We have currently got you swirling to the music right here on Froggy Means Fantastic Fantasy. This is the MJ Cole remix of Incognito's version of Nights Over Egypt.

Prior to that, we heard from Tab 2. From their album Flagman Ahead, we heard No Flagman Ahead. We started off the show with some Keps Mode. The track Kutin Esimies, featuring a sample, you may have recognized it, from the Commodore 64 game Green Beret, the soundtrack by Martin Galway. And that track, Kutin Esimies, featured Taiko Patti on guest vocals. So the three of them rapping in Finnish, Suomi rap, courtesy of Keps Mode. We now continue here on Froggini's Fantastic Fantasy with some more Incognito, right here on AnonRadio.net.

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We close out what is this called again? It's called a set. Whoa, that was a sharp transition. If we were listening to the full CD album, it would have nicely transitioned into the next song. That was Groove Collective with Undercover Life from Declassified. We now continue with Damu the Fudge Monk, Colorful Storms, featuring Insight on vocals. 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

All right, yes, y'all. You've got Froggy Meets Fantastic Fantasy. In the background, the massive organ playing skills of Dr. Lonnie Smith on the Hammond B3 organ with I Can't Stand It. This is from the album Live at Club Mozambique, featuring George Benson and Larry McGee on guitars. I had the pleasure of seeing George Benson live in concert a couple nights ago, and my favorite baritone saxophonist, Ronnie Cooper. Ronnie Cooper on baritone sax. Lonnie Smith on the organ. Before this, we heard from Gangstar, which is Guru and DJ Premier. We heard Manifest from their 88 album, No More Mr. Nice

0: We now continue with Monday Meshuru. You're sure to enjoy this track. You have no idea what's coming, and then you're gonna go,
1: what? What? No way!

The System, everybody, with their new hit single, Don't Disturb This Groove. You heard it here first on AnonRadio.net. This is Froggy Me, Frogman Fantastic, Fantasticaticals, Nutiligistic. Before The System, we heard Monday Mashiru's version of Don't Disturb This Groove. Before that, as I already mentioned, we heard Dr. Lonnie Smith on the Hammond B3 organ with I Can't Stand It from Live at Club Mozambique. Preceding that was Gangstar, which is Guru and DJ Premier. From No More Mr. Nice Guy, we heard Manifest. Prior to that, we heard from A Tribe Called Quest with Butter, which was preceded by Damu the Fudge Monk. From his album Spare Time, we heard Colorful Storms, and that featured Insight on the vocals. Before Damu, we heard from Groove Collective. From their album Declassified, we heard Undercover Life. Before Groove Collective, we heard from The Masters at Work, Little Louis Vega and Kenny Dope Gonzalez, which is what is quite possibly my favorite deep house track. We heard the title song from the album Our Time Is Coming by Masters at Work. We started off the last set with some Incognito. From their 1981 album Jazz Funk, we heard Parisian Girl. We now close out this episode of Froggy Me's Fantastic Fantasy with some Moot Bootsy and the track Chomp. This is from Soundshock 2, FM Funk Terror.

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Well, we're going to listen to episodes 3 and 4 of the Green Valley Line. So let's all get on board and take a ride to Morristown.

0: We present Episode 3 in the Green Valley Line, the story of a backcountry railroad in the early years of the 20th century. 2 weeks have elapsed since our last episode. Things are moving rapidly in the fight to retain the Green Valley. Bill Reed has taken hold of his job in earnest and has just returned from the East, where he has been drumming up business for the Green Valley Line. Our scene opens in the cab of the old yard engine, where Spider McGee is working hard to keep up steam for Mickey Donegan.
1: What's the matter with you?
2: Oh, what's wrong with you?
1: Can't you see that gate?
2: Sure, I see.
1: Well, for the love of heaven, spare the rough, or we'll be dying on the hill.
2: Hey, listen. What's the use of me spiking this boat when you're holding her down in the company's notch and everything going up to the smack? For the love of Mike, hook her up, can't
1: hook
2: you?
1: Hook her up, is it? And what the devil do you know about handling an engine?
2: Ah, listen, I've handled a top on more rope than you ever seen.
1: Ah, is that so? Well, let me tell you something. I not be having any red-headed talismans trying to teach me my business.
2: Hook her up or I'll throw the shovel into the firebox.
1: Oh, you throw the shovel into the firebox. Well, ain't that nice.
2: Yeah, come on now. Wish no spider. You don't mean that.
3: Sure I mean it. Come on, will you hook her up?
1: Well, in that case, I give her a couple of notches just to show you there's no hard feeling.
2: Faith, now you're a mighty hard man to work with, Spider McGee. But you're not a bad fireman at that. With a light engine and a level track, you're hard to beat.
1: Is that so?
2: And now don't let's be fighting, Spider, my boy. Sure, I know the old tub's falling to pieces like all the rest of them. And yet she was a good engine once.
1: I'll say she was. She's a good jack yet. If you'd only cock up the tubes and tighten her up a little, I'd like to be running them shafts for just a week.
2: Oh, so it's a mechanic here now, is it? And me thinking you were just a boomer.
1: All right, Mickey. But let me tell you something. If I hit this goat for a couple of days, I'd put her in shape so she'd pass anything on this pike.
2: Well, think of that now.
1: How much time we got left?
4: Barely 5 minutes to get into the clear before number 10 hits the siding.
1: Well, she'll be here pretty soon now. Gosh, I thought we'd never get up that hill. Hey, where's that main hook gone to?
4: Just as I thought. He's asleep on the tank as usual.
1: Hey, Rusty, wake up. Come on, hit the grip. Open that gate. Beat it.
5: Okay, Spider.
1: Okay, Mickey, come ahead.

0: There she comes.
1: Here she goes on time, too, for a wonder. That 520 is one of the few good engines left.
0: Say, young Bill Reed's aboard already. Coming back from the east. He's been back there looking for business.
1: I wonder, did he have any luck?
0: Shouldn't be surprised. He's a mighty smart kid, that same youngster. They say he's after the mail contract.
2: He is contracts, and a fat chance for getting that with all the opposition.
0: Don't say why he shouldn't. The Green Valley's got good track through the mountains, with good equipment. But they ought to beat the CKMW by a couple of hours from Grass Belt to Brown's Pass.
1: Aye, with good equipment, they might do it. But with all the rolling stock falling to pieces, there's not much chance.
0: Well, it looks does look tough. But I'm willing to bet a month's pay that the kid will pull the Green Valley out in the hole.
1: Well, I won't bet with you, but I'm thinking you'd lose your money.
3: All right,
1: Ricky,
3: take her ahead.
1: Okay, me boy. Tell the conductor I'll be taking water before we drop down the hill. And say, listen, we work with signals on this pike. Use your hands and I'll know what you're doing.
4: Okay, Spider.
5: Hello there, Pop O'War.
6: How are you? Hello, young Pelliter. Why, glad to see you back. I've been missing you.
5: Did you get my wire about the mail contract?
6: Oh, sure, but I don't rightly understand it.
5: Oh, that's all right, Pop. I'll explain things. Gosh, I've a lot to tell you.
6: Well, take it easy, son. No hurry.
5: No, but listen. We've got permission to stage a trial run on that mail contract.
6: Yes?
5: Egan's going to give me a chance at his California shipments this fall.
6: Yes?
5: And I saw the Eastern Bank. They're going to consider...
6: Hey. Hold on there. One thing at a time, young fella. Gosh, darn it. Take it easy.
5: All right, Pop. Yes, I am sort of enthusiastic. But listen, don't you worry about anything. We've got a fighting chance to meet that mortgage interest, and I believe we'll make it.
6: Oh, sure hope you're right, Bill, but it don't seem reasonable. How in tarnation did you manage to swing that mail business?
5: Well, of course, it's only a chance, but I got a break in Washington. I had a talk with the Postmaster General.
6: Well, I'll be dirt.
5: Sure. You see, his son was a pal of mine in college, and he got me an interview. It was kind of tough at first. Those fellas in Washington never even heard of the Green Valley. Can you imagine that?
6: I wouldn't wonder. I guess we're kind of small potatoes back there.
5: Maybe. Anyhow, I did have a talk with the Postmaster General. The time was nearly up, and I hadn't got anywhere. When he happened to catch on that I was the son of J.J. Reed.
6: I see. That made quite a difference.
5: Sure, but not in the way you think. You see, Father's on the opposite side of politics.
6: I don't get you, Bill.
5: Why, don't you see? I put my cards on the table. Told him the whole story.
6: Yeah.
5: How Father's trying to stick us on that mortgage and seize the Green Valley. And when the Postmaster General saw there was a chance to put one over on Father, he started to laugh. And I knew it was going to be all right.
6: Well, what do you know about that now?
5: Sure. He got a couple of his assistants in. We got hold of a big map, and they spent 3 hours with me. I told him all about the Green Valley.
6: Uh-huh.
5: How we could cut an hour or more off the running time to the coast. And believe me, Pop, they're right behind us.
6: Say, young fella, do you know, I've been trying to tell him that for 15 years or more. And here you hit the bullseye first crack.
5: Oh, that was just a stroke of good luck.
6: I call it darn good management myself. But what about this here trial?
5: Oh, yes, they're going to give us a couple of cars of through mail. We get it off the S&M at Glass Bell and hand it over to the Midwest Pacific at Sewell Junction, the full length of our line straight running.
6: Uh-huh. And when's it going to be?
5: Pretty soon now, Pop. They'll give us 24 hours notice.
6: In what conditions?
5: Well, if we beat the CKW time by an hour, they'll give us a 3 years contract for that part of the run from Chicago to the coast.
6: Gosh, dang it, we should be able to do it, Bill.
5: Do it, we've got to do it, Pop. My goodness, look what it means.
6: Sure, I know what it means, young fella.
5: Oh, by the way, did you see about those engines?
6: Oh, yes, sure. Mason will have 490 ready at Glass Bell.
5: Fine.
6: We'll change engines here for the run west through the mountain.
5: What about this end?
6: Well, I told Cronin to have a good engine ready.
5: Mm-hmm.
6: You know, I ain't just sure of Cronin.
5: Yes, he's one of Father's men. All right, I'll talk to him.
6: You didn't see your father back
5: yes,
6: east, did you?
5: I did see him.
6: What? Say, what do you have to say?
5: Not huh? much, and of course I didn't tell him very much either. Only that we figured on meeting that mortgage interest in the fall.
6: Yes? What'd he say to that?
5: Oh, he just smiled. We're going to have a tough fight, Mr. Harkness. Father's dynamite once he gets started.
6: Don't I know it. When two railroads get to fighting, there just ain't no rules.
5: Sure, I know that. Father himself is all right as long as you don't oppose him, but he'll move heaven and earth to stop us getting that mail contract.
6: You didn't tell him about that, did
5: no,
6: you?
5: No, but he'll find out, sure enough. Father wouldn't do anything crooked himself, but if the men under him pull anything, he'll stand behind them.
6: Well, we just got to do the best we can. Oh, say, young fella,
5: yeah.
6: You ought to run up and call on the Grahams.
5: Oh.
6: You ain't been near him since you came west. You
5: well, know. What's wrong? Pa and Ma Graham getting peeved?
6: Well, no, but he's president of Green Valley, and it's just as well to be friendly.
5: Sure, I guess I ought to have called before, but that Carrie Graham made me sore flying off like she did. Anybody think I was a pickpocket or something?
6: Oh, now, that's too bad, son. She's a real fine girl when you get to know her. And I'd like for you two to be friends.
5: Not much chance of that. I don't take any interest in girls. Besides, she doesn't trust me. Thinks I'm a double-crosser. Wonder who she thinks she is.
6: Oh, shucks. She'll get over it all right.
5: Say, Pop.
6: Huh?
5: If we should pull off this mail contract and get things really going on the Green Valley, maybe this Graham girl would be singing a different tune.
6: Sure, I reckon so, Bill. But seeing as you don't take any interest in women folk, it don't really signify.
5: Oh, no, of course not. Doesn't mean a thing.
6: Well, I'm going over to the restaurant to get me a bite. You coming?
5: No, I've got a lot of mail to look over. I want to see Cronin. You go ahead, Pop.
6: Sure. I'm to see you.
5: All right.
6: Well, howdy, Sam.
7: Hello, Pop. Howdy.
6: Hey, Abby, did you fix that lunch for me?
8: Sure, Mr. Harkness. I got it all ready in the kitchen. You just sit here in the booth and I'll get it.
6: Uh-huh.
8: Oh, say, did you see Carrie Graham? She's looking for you.
6: Well, no, I didn't.
8: Oh, there she is now over at the soda fountain. Oh, Miss Carrie.
9: Oh, hello, Pop.
6: Hello there, Carrie. Yes. Come over here and sit down now.
8: Thanks, Pop. I was looking for you over the depot. They said you were over here.
6: Well, I just stopped in the barbershop for a few minutes.
8: Got any news, Pop?
6: Well, quite a lot, Carrie. Things are sure starting to move. Young Bill Reed got back this morning from the east. Didn't you see him over at the depot?
8: Oh, yes, but he makes me sick. Putting on airs as though he was the only person that knows anything. Besides, I don't trust him.
6: Ah, seems to be you're kind of unfair to young Bill. He's done quite a bit of hustling back east. Looks like we're going to get some real business for the Green Valley.
8: I just can't believe he's really genuine. And I'm not the only one that thinks so. Folks around here thinks he's just stringing you along.
6: Well, reckon we'll have to let him talk. Ain't much he was paying attention to gossip.
8: But tell me, is it really true that the Green Valley Railroad is going to try for that mail contract?
6: Say, what? Where did you hear that? Was it from your father?
8: No, but it's all over town that there's going to be a trial run against the CK&W. Is it true?
6: Well, sure, it's true, but it's kind of funny how folks got to hear about it.
8: Oh, I suppose your wonderful assistant, the great Mr. William Reed, must have told about it, just to show how clever he is.
6: No, I don't reckon Bill would do anything like that, but such things is bound to leak out sooner or later.
8: But listen, Pop, is there really any chance to land that mail contract?
6: Sure, there's a chance. We've got good track and a shorter line. Might have been a couple of years ago when the engines and rolling stock was in better shape, but we'll give them a run for it.
8: Supposing we do get it, will it save the Green Valley from being sold out?
6: Well, not by itself, but if we can win that race with a CKW, it'll put the Green Valley on the map. There's a lot of fast freights moving these days, and we stand a good chance to get some of it.
8: I see. Well, I hope it all comes true, Pop. Certainly would be terrible to lose the Green Valley.
6: She ain't lost yet, Carrie. It's going to be tough. We got $150,000 to dig up by fall on top of ordinary expenses. And no chance to borrow a cent.
8: Well, good luck, Pop. I've got to run along.
6: Say, hold on a minute.
8: No, there. I must go. Goodbye, Pop.
10: Oh, Mr. Harkness.
6: Oh, hello, Bill. Anything doing?
5: Sure, I got the message from Washington about that trial run.
6: You did? Say, what's in it, Bill?
5: It's okay. They've fixed it for the 10th. They're giving us a real break, too. 3 whole days to get ready.
6: 3 days? Gosh darn it. We've got to get busy, young
5: sure.
6: fella.
5: Sure. Come on, Pop. We'll work out the schedule.
6: Fine.
11: A chance at the mail contract. A race with the CKMW. Hope for the old Green Valley. The story of the race is told in episodes 4, 5, and 6 of The Green Valley Line.

0: We present episode 4 in the Green Valley Line, the story of a backcountry railroad in the early years of the 20th century. Suppressed excitement reigns in the little railroad community of Morristown. For the first time in its existence, the Green Valley Line is to have a chance to race with the CK&W for the mail contract. Young Bill Reed, the new assistant superintendent at Morristown, works night and day to have things in readiness. Our scene opens at the roundhouse, where Spider McGee pleads hard with Bill Reed for a chance to fire on the engine that pulls the mail special.
1: I tell you, Spider, there's nothing doing.
2: Now listen here, Slim.
1: No, besides, it's not my department. After all, Conan's a master mechanic here, and it's up to him.
2: Couldn't you put in a word for me?
1: Nothing doing.
2: Who's running the mail train out of here?
1: Morrison is the engineer.
2: Uh-huh. Danny Morrison's all right. But I wish they'd put me out of fire for him. You know, Slim, there's a lot of talk going on around
1: what
2: here.
1: What kind of talk, Spider?
2: Well, I ain't mentioning no names. But there's somebody be mighty glad to see the Green Valley lose out on this here mail train.
1: Just what do you mean by that, Spider? Anything special?
2: You see, Slim, you sure tied into a tough job here on the Green Valley. And just on account of you and me being buddies a while back, I kind of like to see you put it over.
1: Yeah.
2: Although, of course, you being one of the main guys around here and me just a boomer, maybe I hadn't ought to be so familiar.
1: Oh, that's all right, Spider. We're still buddies, I guess. If you've got anything to say, go ahead and spill it.
2: Now, you know, there's a lot of CK&W men working on this pipe.
1: Yeah?
2: Not only in the engines and in the roundhouse, but amongst the trainmen and the section foremen.
1: Well, I know that, Spider. What of it?
2: Well, the whole pack of them was taking out orders from Cronin. I figured they're going to pull something on the West End. When that there mail special goes through,
1: sure,
2: look out.
1: Sure, you're not just getting suspicious now, Spider.
2: Dead sure, I tell you. There's some funny work going on.
1: What do you think is going to happen?
2: Well, that I ain't figured out yet. But there's 80-odd miles of track to the mountain. Even if they don't fix one on the engine, why, all they got to do is throw a rail somewhere, and that's the end of the chances with the mail contract.
1: All right, Spider, thanks a lot. I'll keep my eyes skinned. How's the old 1010?
2: Oh, shucks, she's all to pieces. Darn shame to see a good engine run down like that. Can't get a thing done to her. All she needs is a couple of days overhauling, and she'd be as good as ever.
1: All right, Spider, I'm going in to see Cronin. I'll speak about it.
2: I reckon you won't get much out of Cronin.
1: Maybe not, but we'll see. And say another thing, Spider. I'll be working late tonight in the superintendent's office. If you've nothing else to do, I'd like you to drop in around 10 o'clock. Come in the back entrance.
2: What do you think I am, a spotter or something?
1: Oh, nothing like that, but we may need your help.
2: Well, okay. 10 o'clock, then.
1: Sure you don't forget now.
2: Okay, I won't.
3: Morning, Cronin.
4: Oh, morning. Come in. I've been expecting to see you. Been back east, ain't you?
1: That's right. Just got back yesterday.
4: Well, I was a big chief.
1: You mean my father?
4: Sure, I used to work for him. It looks as though I'll be working for him again pretty soon.
1: You mean the rumor about the Green Valley being taken over by the CK&W?
4: Rumor? But near certainty, ain't it?
1: I wouldn't be too sure of that if I were you, Cronin.
4: Well, that's how she looks to me.
1: I came to talk about this mail contract job.
4: Sir, you ain't serious, are you? The Green Valley ain't got a chance in the world to get to swing that contract.
1: We won't go into that, Cronin, but I'm glad you mentioned it. Gives me an idea of where you stand.
4: Say,
1: that's all right, and I might as well tell you where I stand. I'm working for the Green Valley. I was the one who arranged for that trial run, and I'm out to make good on it. Get the idea?
4: Mm-hmm. Your old man's going to be tickled to death when he hears about your working against him, ain't he?
1: Don't worry, he knows about it already. Besides, that's my business. Now let's talk about engines. What have you got for the mail run?
4: Well, we're tuning up the 590. He's the best engine we get in the West End. She ain't so good.
1: You mean to say we've only got one engine in fair shape on the West End?
4: Well, no, there's 3 or 4 engines in good shape, but they ain't got the speed.
1: I see. What's the matter with this yard engine, the 1010? They seem to be having a lot of trouble on the hill.
4: Suppose this here Spider McGee's been putting up a holler? If you go around talking to the boomers about the state of things, you sure get an earful.
1: I asked you what was wrong with that engine.
4: Oh, she's just a bunch of junk and scrap, that's all. Ain't worth fixing.
1: And yet they say she was a mighty good engine 2 years ago. One of the fastest on the road.
4: Hey, this here home guard's sure getting some funny ideas.
1: Cronin, I want the 1010 put in shape.
4: What? You mean I'm going to waste good material on that old goat?
1: That's what I said.
4: Well, What do you want done?
1: I understand she wants quite a few new tubes, new grates, and I want her tightened up.
4: I guess you'll have to wait a while. Then, because, well, we ain't got enough men to do the work right now.
1: You'll have four new machinists today. They'll report at 1 o'clock. Put them on the 1010. Have her ready in 48 hours.
4: Say, you ain't aiming to put her on the mail run, are you?
1: No, I just want her fixed, that's all.
4: Oh, well, I guess you'll have to talk to the super and see what he says about
1: it. Don't waste your time. If you ring him up, you'll find out I've got his authority.
4: Well, I'll be done.
1: All right, Cronin, I'll be around this afternoon to see how you're getting on.
4: Well, I'm blamed if he ain't just as bad as his old man.
2: Come on, Mickey, let's eat.
3: Sure, we'll be setting up to the counter. I want to talk to Maggie.
5: Well, hello, Mickey.
3: Hello.
5: Look who's here, the great spider monkey in person. Thought you'd quit a spider.
2: Oh, listen. The way you blowed me off the first night that I came in here with Bill Reed, you're mighty lucky to get me back here again.
5: Well, maybe I sized him up wrong. They say that friend of yours is sure stirring things up.
2: Sure, didn't I tell you? Pretty soon you're going to be mighty glad you got them shares in the Green Valley, Maggie.
5: Gosh, I hope you're right. Well, what do you have, boys?
6: Give me one of those big T-bone steaks, Maggie. Leave everything on but the horns and the hoofs. Just warm it on both sides and throw it on the plate.
2: Same for me, Maggie.
6: And when you're through with the order, I want to talk to you, Maggie. I have a letter from the old country.
5: I get you, Mickey. I'll be back in a minute.
2: You know, Mickey, I'm feeling kind of good today. Looks like we're going to get somewhere.
6: Looks like it, Spider. With the old Tintin going into the shops for a while for fixing up, I'll be feeling pretty good myself.
2: Did you pipe the look on Cronin's face when we pulled into the engine?
6: I did that. I'll be glad when them repairs is done. That filly's a bad actor. He can throw a monkey wrench in until the works. He'll do it.
2: Not with young Bill watching him. That youngster means business, Mickey.
6: Well, good luck to the boy. It's an uphill road he's after traveling.
5: Here you are, boys.
2: Oh, put her right there, Mikey. Don't nobody talk to me for the next 20 minutes.
5: What's the news you got from the old country, Mickey?
6: Well, you remember the little girl I was telling you about?
5: Sure. You don't mean she's coming out here?
6: She's on her way out. I had a letter from my sister Bridget to say the youngster was leaving 3 weeks ago. And I got a telegram from New York that just says she was on her way.
5: My goodness, then she'll soon be here.
6: Aye, if she comes straight through, she'll be here on number 10 tomorrow, I'm thinking.
5: Well, ain't that nice.
6: You're not forgetting the promise you made me.
5: Of course not, Mickey. I'll be glad to give her a chance. Has she had any experience?
6: Well, not for 3 or 4 years now.
5: Fine, and she's coming tomorrow. Land's sake, who's going to meet her?
6: Well, I'll be at the train myself, I'm thinking, if I'm not working. And you could slip out for a few minutes, maybe.
5: You leave it to me, Mickey. I'll be there. Just think of that girl coming all this way alone. How old is she? What's her name?
6: I'm thinking she'll be just 18 this fall. Her name is Sheila McGuire.
5: Fine. I look after her, Mickey. And if she makes out all right, there'll be a job for her at the Green Valley Restaurant as long as she wants.
6: That's mighty generous of you, Maggie, and I'll not be forgetting it.
5: Oh, shucks, that's nothing. Excuse me now, Mickey. I have to get busy.
2: Come on now, Mickey. Eat your dinner. There's a mess of stuff to straighten out in that yard, and only a couple of hours before it gets dark. Hurry now.
6: It's mighty bossy you're getting around here lately, Spider McGee. Anybody think you were running the whole railroad?
2: Ah, come on. We got to get through. I got some business to do tonight.
6: Oh, I suppose the superintendent is after consulting you.
2: Maybe he ain't so far wrong at that.
6: Yeah,
2: come on, eat
6: so.
2: Your dinner.
1: Come in. Oh, hello. Hello, Spider. Come on in.
2: Evening, Mr. Harkness.
4: Oh, evening, Spider. Sit down.
2: Thanks.
1: Spider, I've been telling the superintendent here about our talk this morning.
2: Yeah, I'm sure glad you decided to fix up the old 1010.
1: How are they getting on with her?
2: Fine. She sure did the right thing putting them local men on to fix her.
4: Well, what's...

0: to get through the mountain.
1: Listen, Spider. We get those two cars of mail off the S&M at Glassbell on the east end at 1:10 in the morning. It'll be a night run as far as Millwater Siding.
0: I don't reckon you'll have any trouble on the east end. It's open country, and they won't try anything there.
1: No, that's what we figure. The special will be into Morristown around 2:30.
0: Well, what time do you figure to make?
1: Well, to beat the CK&W time by an hour, we've got to average only 38 miles an hour over the whole run.
0: Gosh, that's a plenty. It means hitting her up to 65 or 70 on level trash.
1: Sure, we figure we can do that if all goes well.
0: Sure.
1: Now, we want you and Mickey to be ready with old 10-10.
0: What for?
1: We're going to run 10-10 ahead of the mail train as it pilots through the mountains.
0: Good. Gee, whiskers. So that's the layout,
1: That's the layout.
0: Hey, what's that?
1: I don't know.
0: Well, there's somebody outside of the door.
1: Outside. Come on, let's go.

treachery in the Green Valley, a race for the mail contract against the power of the big interests. Bill Reed will require all his ingenuity to meet the coming opposition. Don't miss the next episode in the Green Valley Line.

Well, that was interesting. At least I thought it was, and exciting in its own way. Now, I want to make a point, if anyone's still listening, that the mail contract would be critical for a small railroad or even the big ones. This was money in the bank, as it were. But let me put it real simply. When you moved the mail, the government issued you a check, and it was a good check, and it paid. Some other people who you did shipping for, well, to be truthful, sometimes they paid and sometimes they didn't, and you sometimes had to wait many a long month to get paid for what you've done. So the mail is like guaranteed money coming in and very important for the railroad. Do remember that the early airlines of the United States specifically relied heavily on carrying the mail because of the same reason. There was mail every day, you moved it, you got paid, and that was a big deal. And again, I bring up again the character of Spider McGee. He is what's called a boomer, someone who moves from railroad to railroad, was never well thought of. And the fact that Spider is given even the credibility he has is quite amazing, and it wouldn't be hard for a lot of people to be suspicious of poor Spider. And having it sort of a tight with the boss was not going to hurt him at all. And the fact that he turns out to be a relatively honest and upright fella, as well as it appears to be a very good boiler operator, somebody who could really shovel the coal and keep the steam up and make for a good run. Well, anyway, that's all for this time, and I hope you come back to Railways another time and listen to some more of the Green Valley Line. Let's all see if we can see you on the train. Bye-bye.

0: 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I do a show here on the non-radio called Objects and Mirrors every Tuesday at 0100 hours UTC, very much in the style of what I used to do as a college radio DJ. A lot of rock, some jazz, some soul, some classic alternative, whatever I feel like. 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

0: 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We will be talking to people on the airwaves, just like in the old days on the Robben Island. 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Otherwise, I will be on the beach breaking rocks.
1: You guys hear me? This are the Banana Republic. We's gonna be talking to yous at 2300 hours on Saturdays. And just remember, rules is rules. If you're not listening, I'm going to be taking you to the Robben Island, and yous also gonna have to be breaking the rocks up on the beach. Hear me?

0: this is the Gordon Lagrog. From the S to the D to the F, I am the original SDF gangster. I'm a damn good cyber cheddar. And I like to go online. I'm a damn good cyber cheddar. I'm online all the time. When I go into the room, everybody lives. Cause I'm a damn good cyber cheddar. And I never aim to please. When I ask you for your wares, I say it like wares. Cause I'm a damn good cyber cheddar. And I keeps asking for the wares. When I post on your news group, I end of the flames. Cause I'm a damn good cyber cheddar. And claim a claim to the flames. I'm a damn good cyber cheddar. And I like to go online. I'm a damn good cyber cheddar. I'm online all the time. I'm a damn good. I'm a damn good. I'm a damn good. I'm a damn good. I'm a damn. I'm a damn. I'm a damn good cyber cheddar. And I hope you like my plan.
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0: Science Report presents Piano Tuning and Micro Worlds. Sound as though that piano is in tune? Well, it probably is, according to 20th century standards. The tuning of each key is equidistant in terms of tone from the key before and after. But during the 18th century, pianos were tuned differently. Dr. Owen Jorgensen of Michigan State University's School of Music tells how past pianists would feel about today's tuning methods.
1: It's very possible that the musicians would have considered the piano to be out of tune, or at least crudely tuned. Maybe not totally or tolerably out of tune or anything to that extent, but certainly not refined to the degree that they were used to.
0: Today's tuning is called equal temperament. 2 centuries ago, not all keys on a piano were the same tone from octave to octave. This gave chords from harpsichords and pianos a different tone. Some of the world's great composers, in fact, wrote with that kind of tone in view. Today, most musicians hardly realize that these instruments can have a different form of tuning.
1: In today's music world, there are very few musicians who are aware that the tuning of the 18th century was different. And mostly, the people that are beginning to become aware of this are harpsichordists and some early 40 pianists.
0: Old-world tuning is termed well-tempered. Today's tuning style, called equal temperament, evolved to fit the tone and color of more modern 19th and 20th century music. But if more contemporary music sounds harsh in old-style tuning, how does early music sound on today's pianos? Answers Dr. Jorgensen.
1: Music that was written for the old tuning and played in the modern temperament called equal temperament just simply lacks color. And the reason is that all of the tones are spaced exactly equally apart from each other. That would be very similar to looking at a painting reproduced in black and white.
0: Peering into minuscule worlds has always been an ambition of scientists. The first optical microscopes enabled researchers to see microorganisms. Today, technology has developed so that we are able to get a glimpse of molecules, and possibly in time to come, the very atoms of which molecules are made. The instrument that accomplishes this feat is called the transmission electron microscope, and physicist Murray Gibson of AT&T Bell Labs explains the basis for its capabilities.
2: A transmission electron microscope relies on very high energy electrons, which have sufficient energy to penetrate through a very thin sample of material and form an image which is very much like the image formed by an ordinary optical microscope.
0: Resolution is the key factor in viewing smaller worlds. Basically, no energy can delineate something smaller than its own wavelength. The smaller the wavelength, the higher the ability to distinguish smaller features. The illumination behind the transmission electron microscope comes from electrons. Dr. Gibson sums up the relation of resolution and wavelength.
2: Well, the advantage to electron microscopes as far as resolution is concerned is the wavelength. The ultimate resolution of any optical instrument, be it electron optics or X-rays or light, a familiar light microscope, is given by the wavelength of the radiation that is used to form the image.
0: A transmission electron microscope is able to magnify objects millions of times. On this scale, a baseball would appear as large as the Earth. Yet improvements for this hardware, which can already see large molecules, are in the offing. Brighter electron sources will help. So will better optical systems that take over where the electron beam leaves off. Yet one more benefit will come from a vibration-free environment, explains Dr. Gibson.
2: When you take a picture of a material, if there's any vibration, that vibration will blur the image and make it useless. And at the moment, we're at the level that motions that correspond to speeds of only 1 foot per century are sufficient to blur the pictures that we're taking.
0: This has been Science Report, presented by the American Institute of Physics. Scientists exploring the universe we live in, researching today for the world of tomorrow.

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2: Hello, this is Tobe coming to you live from a location approximately 1 kilometer to the south of the most heavy fighting in this conflict to date. You would know what this is all about if you would just tune into the Dubious Goals Committee every day at 1930 UTC. 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

0: This is Science Report Today, Vibroacoustics. Vibration, it can annoy or calm. Sound, it can foster serenity or destroy concentration. Put them together and you get the science of vibroacoustics. Just how the mixture of sound and vibration affects human beings is of critical importance, among other things, to our space program. Generally speaking, lower frequencies produce vibration, which is felt. Higher frequencies are more often transmitted as sound, which is heard. The combined effects of vibration and sound aren't simply added together. Often the two interact, producing an enhanced effect. Just how this enhanced effect influences human beings is the study of vibroacoustics. Dr. Kelly Wilshire, who works at NASA's Langley Research Center, elaborates.
1: Each particular person has their own limits or tolerance to noise and sound. Some people are very much annoyed or bothered by particular types of sounds, characteristics of sounds that wouldn't bother other people. So it's a very individualistic phenomenon.
0: Uncovering what parameters govern human response to a given condition of noise and vibration is the goal of vibroacousticians. Human psychology is a critical aspect of vibroacoustic research. It's also highly variable. Unbearable noise to an adult might be soothing music to a teenager. The immediate goal of this science is improved performance of astronauts. According to Dr. Wilshire, the focus of current work is to establish acceptable levels of noise and vibration for humans in outer space. But, she says, spin-offs from this space-oriented research will benefit us all. Science Report, a feature of the American Institute of Physics.

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Stoke Sauce, life's beverage. Tune in at 0100 hours UTC on a Tuesday. It's where you'll find it. It's where the secret recipe lies. You will find what I like to call jangle pop or space junk. 0100 hours UTC on a Tuesday. See you there. Bye-bye. Perhaps your radio needs some listening therapy. 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Only available at 0100 hours UTC on a Tuesday. You will hear me talk about a vast array of things and play some sweet, sweet tunes. 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Tune in at 0100 hours UTC on a Tuesday. Bye-bye.

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1: Hey, my chatties and my uncles here. 2300 hours on the set, demon. You're gonna be tuning into this Banana Republic and all. They got some special vibes there, hanging out down by the Blue Lagoon and all, trying to catch a shed, trying to catch a cherry. One never knows what you're gonna get on a Saturday night. But one thing for sure, you're gonna get some mean tunes.

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0: online community called SDF. It's sort of like Facebook, Gmail, and a gaming site all rolled into one. But there aren't videos or pictures or even ads on the screen.
1: This is a lot more elegant, I think. This is just text. There's no mouse. It's just all in a command line. Using a mouse and having windows and dragging stuff around it's distracting.
0: This is the internet for people that actually understand how the internet works. Instead of websites, users are accessing a shared operating system. They can chat, email, and post within the system, but only by typing in commands. SDF has been around since 1987 and currently has about 30,000 members. But at one time, this type of computing was the internet.
2: 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They were like the alternative to AOL and CompuServe back in the early days. But nowadays, they're, very, very obscure.

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0: Good evening, this is your host, Lee. Welcome to Audio Theater, for October 28th, 2021. This evening, on Audio Theater, we present a thriller foreplay, from the old-time radio series, The Whistler. Tonight's show's titles will be, The Man Who Came to Murder, What Makes a Murderer, I'll Trade You Murder, and Ambition Perilous. These shows' original air dates, August 6th, 13, 27, and September 3rd, 1945. Now, The Whistler gets to the bottom of these stories, momentarily. Enjoy this evening's presentation.
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Tonight, the man who came to murder.

0: am the Whistler. And I know many things, for I walk by night. I know many strange tales hidden in the hearts of men and women who have stepped into the shadows. Yes, I know the nameless terrors of which they dare not speak. You can live too long. Did you know that? Oh, yes. Especially if you have money, a lot of it, and heirs. Like Ellen Hargrove. Miss Ellen has a lot of money left to her at her husband's death years ago. She lives in a great Victorian house just outside of town. She has been a helpless invalid ever since she had that terrible heart attack just a year ago. Nobody thought she could live. Yet there she still is in the great carved bed in the second floor bedroom. This morning, there are three people in the bedroom beside Miss Ellen. There's Mrs. Merton, her devoted housekeeper. Dr. Stone, who has come to make another examination. And Wendell Robinson. Wendell has shown the most touching anxiety about Miss Ellen all through her illness. He's her nephew and heir.
1: Now, deep breath, Miss Ellen. Make it a good one.
2: Yes, doctor.
1: Another. Well, that's enough of that. Now, let's check that pulse again.
2: But you've already taken my pulse.
1: Any good reason I shouldn't take it again? I like to hold a lovely lady's hand.
2: You. Oh, Dr. Stone, what a thing to say to an old woman like me. Still, I suppose we're never too old to be flattered.
3: Well, Ellen, you aren't old.
4: That she isn't, Mr. Wendell, and never will be. Miss Ellen's got a heart in her as fresh and sweet as a child.
1: All right, Mrs. Merton, I've finished. Let me have my bag.
4: Right here, doctor.
2: Dr. Stone, is there any change?
3: Yes, doctor, how about it?
1: Want the verdict, do you? Ellen Hargrove, you've made a liar out of me.
2: What? I don't...
1: A year ago, I said you couldn't live a month, and here you are, frisky as a lamb in the pasture.
3: You mean she isn't going to... She'll live?
1: Exactly. She'll have to take it easy, of course. Avoid excitement, fatigue. But with proper care, she'll live to be 100.
2: Oh, Dr.
4: Glory be. Didn't I tell you, ma'am? Just you do what the doctor tells you, I said, and you'll be on your feet again. Oh, Miss Ellen,
2: I'm very sorry. You mustn't
4: well,
2: be distressed.
4: Now, don't you cry.
2: It's a very happy day.
4: So it is, my dear.
1: A happy day for all of us. Eh, Wendell?
3: Yeah. It's quite a day.
4: Oh, there's Midnight come to hear the good news, too.
3: I'll get him for you, Adam.
2: Oh, no, don't chase him. He'll hop up on the bed by himself. He spends most of his time here with me. There, you see? Now lie down, boy. It's all right.
1: Come along, Wendell. We were off. Good news can be as hard on the nerves as bad. Miss Ellen needs to rest now.
2: But you'll both come back to dine with me tonight. Surely I might have a little celebration.
1: Well, all right. We'll carry you downstairs if you promise to go to bed right after dinner.
2: Oh, I will. And Wendell, you won't forget to bring my accounts.
3: Accounts? No. No, I won't forget.
5: Hold your horses, can't you? I'm coming. Well, who is it?
6: Open up, Mel.
5: Wendell, oh, wait a minute. Oh, you crazy fool, coming in here in the daytime. Suppose somebody spotted you. The old woman catches on we're married, she'll cut you off without a thin dime.
3: Shut up, will you? She isn't going to die.
5: What? Oh, you're crazy. The doctor...
3: Yeah, he said. Now he says she'll live to be 100 if she takes care of herself and avoids excitement. And that's not the worst.
5: Nothing could be worse.
3: She wants to check up on her accounts. After a whole year of leaving them in my hands, she's got to see her bank statements tonight. You know what'll happen. She'll find out about those checks I raised. Well, we gotta get out of here.
5: Snap out of it, Wendy. How'll she know it was you raised the checks? Other people have cashed them for her. That housekeeper, even her chauffeur.
3: Well, she'll find out somehow and send me to jail. You don't know her like I do.
5: Listen to me, Wendy. You take her those statements tonight.
3: You're out of your mind.
5: Oh, she won't be able to prove it was you raised the checks. You or one of those servants she's so crazy about. Not tonight, she won't. But no matter who raised him, it ought to be quite a shock to the old girl. Remember what the doc said? Avoid excitement.
3: Just like that. Well, you're a wonder.
5: I don't think she'll be around tomorrow to do any finding out.
6: 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More reason than ever why you should make it a point soon to get acquainted with your neighborhood Signal gasoline dealer. And now, back to the Whistler.

0: Yes, it's hard to be an heir, especially when the person you expect to inherit from clings to her pitiful, useless life. It makes you nervous. After a while, you might even step up beside death and guide his groping hand. Pity the doctor's going to be there. You won't want him around, will you, Wendell? Still, you can take care of the doctor, all right, can't you, Wendell? Or can you?
1: Hello, Aunt Ellen. All right to come in?
2: Certainly, dear boy.
1: Oh, hello, Dr. Stone. Beat me here, did you?
3: By a few minutes.
1: Well, Aunt Ellen, here are your bank statements. The cancel checks, too.
2: Dear me, what a lot of them. Just leave them here on the bed beside me. Oh, one moment. Midnight. You'll have to get down. No, I'm sorry. I shall need room for my papers. Down. Now, the papers. Thank you, Wendell.
1: If you'll excuse us, Dr. Stone, we'll just run through this stuff. Mrs. Merton's left a decanter of sherry in the library.
2: Oh, no, Wendell. You and the doctor must have your wine together. I can manage quite well by myself.
1: Well, it's all right.
3: Come along, Wendell. I don't often get sherry like Miss Ellen.
1: Coming. I'll just shut the door, Aunt Ellen, so no one will disturb you.
0: So it was easy to get the doctor out of the room after all. Here he is, shut up with you in the library. And upstairs, your aunt is shut in her room alone, where nobody can hear her if she cries out. You're congratulating yourself, aren't you, Wendell? It's working out as smooth as butter.
1: More sherry, Doctor?
3: By all means. Second glass can't hurt me.
1: Ah, not of this stuff. Grand wine. Uncle laid it down right before I was born. Are you sure it's all right?
3: What, the wine?
1: No, no. Aunt Ellen, letting her work over those statements.
3: Why wouldn't it be all right?
1: You don't think it might excite her too much? Bring on another attack.
3: Your concern is admirable, my boy, but there's very little excitement in bank statements.
1: I didn't mean excitement. Tired, that's the word. She might overdo.
3: Nonsense. Miss Ellen will be all the better for knowing exactly where she stands. And by the way, she was just telling me how proud she is of you. Of the way you've changed, taken things over, and dropped that young woman. I'm sure it helped her condition a lot.
4: Excuse me, Mr. Wendell. Miss Ellen would like to speak to you in her room.
1: Aunt Ellen? How did you know?
4: She told me herself just a moment ago.
1: Excuse me, Doctor.
3: Surely.
1: You needn't come up, Mrs. Merton.
4: Oh, it's no bother to me. I was going up anyway to tidy Miss Ellen for the evening.
1: You'll stay here, do you understand? My aunt sent for me.
4: Well,
1: I mean, there'll be plenty of time to get her ready after I come down.
4: Very well, sir. I'll wait in the hall.
0: Careful there, Wendell. An heir shouldn't make mistakes, not when he's helping his beloved aunt out of the world. The doctor and Mrs. Merton looked at you very strangely just then. Better not trust those nerves of yours too far. Better make sure the old woman dies now.
1: You want to see me, Aunt Ellen?
2: Oh, Wendell, come here, please. I made a disturbing discovery. Most disturbing.
1: Why, what's the matter?
2: Well, it doesn't seem possible. But I believe the bank must have made a mistake.
1: A mistake? The bank? Oh, come now, Miss Ellen.
2: I know it seems strange, but there can't be any other explanation.
1: Well, there's got to be. Banks don't make mistakes.
2: The statements are wrong.
1: You mean they don't agree with the checks you drew? Oh, but they do, Aunt Ellen. Remember, I've gone over these myself.
2: No, it's the checks themselves. Look at this one. It's drawn to cash for $1,000.
1: What's so funny about that? Costs money to run this house.
2: Oh, but everything is paid for by check. The household expenses, salaries, any large bills. I never write checks to cash, except for a little ready money in case of emergency. And never for more than $100.
1: $100? You sure about that?
2: Certainly I am. But this is one for $1,000, and there are others.
1: I see.
2: Wendell, dear, what is it?
1: Look here, Aunt Ellen, you haven't been able to go to the bank yourself lately. Who's cashed your checks for you?
2: Why, you, most of the time. But Mrs. Merton and Roberts have also gone to the bank for me.
1: Nobody else?
2: No, dear, I'm certain.
1: Look at this check. Is that your signature?
2: Oh, yes, Wendell, of course it is.
1: And there's no question about it.
2: About?
1: Somebody's been raising your checks, Aunt Ellen. Somebody's changed the amounts from 100 to 1,000.
2: Oh, that's impossible. No one has cashed checks for me except you and Mrs. Merton and Rob... Wendell.
1: Yeah. Roberts and Merton and me. Take your choice.
2: Oh, no, no. Mrs. Merton, she's been with me for nearly 30 years. Roberts was our stable boy, and you...
1: Don't try to wiggle out of it. When you got sick, one of us saw a swell chance. One of us did a sweet job of robbing you at $900 a throw.
2: Oh, please. When you're old, so few people left. Everyone else gone. Husbands, family, friends. Only you three.
1: And one of us is a thief. It's true. You know it.
2: I can't believe... Oh.
1: What is it, Aunt Ellen?
2: Pain. Pain. Wendell, help me.
1: Yeah. Yeah, I'll help you.
2: Please, the doctor.
1: Yeah. The doctor.
2: Hurry.
1: Aunt Ellen. Aunt Ellen.
5: It worked.
0: Oh, yes, it worked all right. A sick old woman's heart won't stand much. And the doctor told you, once she collapses, she must have immediate attention or she will die. You're going to slip out of this room softly. You're going to close the door behind you without a sound. You're going to keep Mrs. Merton talking downstairs. And when at last she comes up, she'll find your aunt dead of a sudden heart attack. Safe, Wendell. Safe? Why are you backing away? Can't you turn your head away from that still body on the bed? There's something behind you, Wendell, a black furry shadow on the floor. It's midnight, Wendell, sound asleep, and you're stepping so very softly. Careful, look out!
5: What? A cat. Shut up, blast you. I didn't mean to hurt you. Can't you keep quiet?
1: Merton, she's coming up here. She'll see. Shut the door. Keep her out. No, that won't do.
4: Mr. Wendell, did something happen to midnight?
1: Call to her. The only way. Come up here, quick, Mrs. Merton.
4: He's screaming as though the banshees were after him. Where's he got to, Mr. Wendell? Where's Miss Ellen?
1: We were just talking, and all of a sudden she fell over.
4: Miss Ellen, dear. Doctor. Dr. Stone.
6: Yes, Mrs. Merton.
4: Hurry, doctor. It's Miss Ellen.
1: I tell you, she just fell over. I was running for help. I didn't see the cat. I told the doctor. I warned him. Too much for her.
4: Oh, hurry, doctor.
3: All right, Mrs. Merton. Get out of my way.
1: You shouldn't have let her go over all this stuff. We were just talking quietly, and she fell over.
3: Quiet, please.
4: Doctor, is she...
3: No, she's not.
7: Weird, the devil
3: she's...
7: is my...
1: But I saw her die.
3: She didn't die, and she won't if I can help it. Get along, Wendell. I've got work to do.
1: Well, I'll go.
0: Too bad, Wendell. Everything ruined because you stepped on a cat's tail. Such a little accident to spoil a perfect murder. The doctor told you to get out, didn't he? Well, you're going. Out of the room, out of the house, like a scared child making for home. And Lil. Poor Lil. She expected a lot from you, Wendell. Money and security for the rest of her life. But she knows the moment she sees your face.
1: Just kept the doctor out a few minutes longer. It was going swell, Lil. She was dying. I know it. If only
2: Oh,
1: the
2: cut
1: doctor...
2: it out. What's the use of crying? The doctor got there too soon, and that's all there is to it.
1: No, it isn't all. She knows now that somebody's been after her money. She'll track us down. What'll we do, Lil?
2: You name it.
1: Listen, we can't get away. We've got hours. All night. Maybe longer. The doctor won't let Aunt Ellen talk, sick as she is. The police will never catch up with us.
2: Don't kid yourself. They always catch up.
1: Well, we just can't sit here. When she wakes up tomorrow, we're through.
2: If she wakes up tomorrow.
1: If she... Lil.
2: What's the matter with that? She's had a shock, hasn't she? She might die in spite of everything the doctor can do. She might die in her sleep, perfectly naturally.
1: And if she doesn't?
2: Yes. If she doesn't?
1: It'd be her own fault. She ought to have died a year ago.
2: That's my Wendy.
1: There can't be any tomorrow. All right, Lil.
2: Good guy. Can you get in the house?
1: Easy. She keeps her window open for the cat. There's a big oak tree outside. I can let myself down from a limb to the balcony.
2: Wait a second. Won't there be a nurse with her?
1: Not a chance. Aunt Ellen can't stand having a nurse in the house. Says they make her nervous. Mrs. Merton takes care of her.
2: The housekeeper?
6: Will she be in the room?
1: Why should she be? Her own room's right across the hall. The doors are kept open.
6: Doors open, huh? Yeah. You'll have to be awful quiet.
1: I'm not taking a brass band. I thought, a knife?
6: A knife? Use your head. It's dark as pitch already. No moon and an overcast sky. You weren't thinking of putting on the lights?
1: No, no, a gun?
6: And wake up a whole house? What you need is a sock.
1: A sock?
6: Yeah, a good strong one. Like those wool things your aunt knits for you. Hmm? Sure, one of them will do it. Fill it with pebbles and tie it tight. Even dark as it is, you ought to be able to make out her head on the pillow. Just one soft thump.
1: Yeah, one ought to do it. She'll die easy. Listen, though. Suppose somebody sees me.
6: Late at night in a hick town. Folks around here go to bed with the chickens. Besides, you'll have an alibi.
1: Alibi?
6: Yeah. We're going to leave my place now and go to your room. We're going to make good and sure somebody sees us. Later on, you'll slip out, but I stay, see? And when they come to tell you about your aunt, I can swear you haven't left the place. And nobody will be able to prove a thing.
0: That's right, isn't it, Wendell? Nobody will be able to prove a thing. So you walk brazenly down the street with Lil. And just outside your apartment, you run into an incredible piece of luck. Things are breaking just right. For there you meet Mr. Leary, the town constable.
6: Oh, evening, Mr. Leary.
7: Huh? Who's that? Oh, it's you, Lil Edwards. Mr. Robinson.
1: Yep, that's me, all right. Now, come on, Lil. Here's where I live.
7: Is he going to see you this time of night?
6: Listen to him. What's it to you, constable?
1: Yeah. Anything wrong with asking a friend in for a drink?
7: Well, it's your own business. But the old lady out the big house ain't going to like your taking up with Lil again.
1: Yeah, like you said, it's my business. Come on, Lil.
6: Get the door open fast.
1: Yeah.
6: Swell. He saw us come in.
1: Oh. As soon as he's out of the way...
0: Perfect, Wendell. Everything's perfect. When he's gone, you slip out and go. The big house is quiet. The windows are dark. You slip off your shoes, swing yourself up into the oak tree, edge along the big limb over the balcony. Let yourself down now, easy, without a sound, beside your aunt's open window. Step over the sill. It's darker than ever in here, isn't it, Wendell? Pause for a moment, staring toward the bed, until your eyes make out a blur on the pillow. Three light steps in your stocking feet as you tug something out of your pocket. Now. It's all over. And no one has heard you. There isn't a sound. What? No sound? What's that? An automobile turning into your late aunt's drive at this time of night? Run, Wendell, run for your life. Grab the balcony rail and swing yourself down. But you keep your head, don't you? You remember your shoes at the foot of the oak tree. Grab one in each hand and make off across the lawn. You're away. Back at your place, you tell Lil what happened, and the two of you prepare for what's sure to come. You've got to make it look as if you haven't been out. So put on slippers, get that cold chicken from the icebox, bring in the carving knife, carve off a slice. Settle down with a sandwich, relaxed, comfortable. You and Lil, just two people spending a quiet evening together. And soon they are outside.
1: Lil, here.
6: Here, take a knife. Carve me a piece of chicken, quick.
1: Oh, what are you going to
6: do? Do as I say and stuff something in your own mouth. Take it easy out there. Well, look who's here. Come right in, gentlemen. You got company, Wendy. Dr. Stone and the chief of police.
1: Well, Dr. Stone, what are you doing here?
7: Aren't you surprised to see me here, too?
1: What? Oh, why, sure I am, chief. I didn't...
6: Wendell's just... worried about his aunt, Maybe thought she was worse, Dr. Stone coming here.
1: That's it. She's all right, isn't she?
3: I'm afraid not.
1: What does that mean?
7: Might as well tell him straight out, Doc. Awful thing happened out the big house tonight. Somebody broke into your aunt's room.
1: Broke in? You mean a prowler?
7: Might be. Nothing was taken. But maybe Doc's car scared him away before he could look. Or maybe he came on purpose to murder.
1: Murder? Is that Ellen dead?
3: I'm sorry, Wendell.
6: Oh, that's terrible. Oh, poor Wendell.
1: But I don't understand. Who would want to kill Aunt Ellen?
7: That's what I wondered. Figure on finding out, too.
1: We'll get him, all right. And when we do...
7: Not you, Mr. Robinson. Me. Don't reckon I'll have much trouble. The fella left the murder weapon behind him.
1: What?
6: Wendell.
7: Yep. Must be a shock when a car drives right up while you're doing murder. Fella needed both hands to swing down off that balcony. Maybe he never knew he dropped it. Ever seen anything like this before?
6: It's just a sock, an ordinary sock.
7: Not ordinary. This one's hand-knit. Know anybody that knits socks around here, Doc?
3: Yes, Miss Ellen.
7: That's so. Well, who'd she knit them for?
3: For Wendell.
1: What are you up to? You can't frame me for this. I never saw that sock before.
7: Sure about that? Mighty fine wool in this sock. Expensive. Don't know as anybody in town, but Miss Ellen could afford it. Mrs. Merton says she ordered it special from New York.
1: Merton's a lying old troublemaker. I tell you, I never saw it before.
6: Of course not. As far as we know, it's just an ordinary sock filled with pebbles.
7: Well, now, ain't that interesting? You never saw it before. Then how did you know it was filled with pebbles?
6: Well, I didn't. I
7: said so, four witnesses.
6: They're always filled with pebbles.
7: Or dirt or sand. You'd have to feel to know which, unless you mixed it up yourself.
6: I don't know anything about this. You haven't got a thing on me.
7: Only your own confession that you knew what was in this sock.
6: I don't know a thing about this, I tell you. I'm getting out of here.
7: Yeah, we'll all get out, down to the station. I came to arrest Wendell. You'll go along as an accomplice.
6: Accomplice?
7: You know what an accomplice gets? Same thing as the murder. Death in the gas chamber.
6: No, I didn't have anything to do with it. It was Wendell.
5: Lil!
6: He'd been stealing from her. She was going to find out.
5: Keep your mouth shut!
6: You aren't going to drag me down with you, Wendell Robinson. It was your idea, all of it. I begged you.
5: Why, not. You...
6: He threatened me. He said he'd kill me if I told you. He said he'd kill me.
5: Kill you?
8: Look out, he's got a knife.
7: Robinson, put down that carving
6: knife. No, Wendell! No!
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0: So it was Lil who broke down after all. And Wendell killed her for it, stabbed her with a carving knife. An upsetting business murder. You shouldn't try it without good, strong nerves. When you lose your nerve, you're sure to make mistakes. Like Lil and Wendell.
1: You shouldn't have done that, Wendell.
2: Why not? They won't kill me any deader for two murders than for one.
1: Two murders?
2: Aunt Ellen's and Lil's.
3: Your aunt's all right.
2: What? You told me that...
1: I said I was sorry. I am. Because someday your aunt will have to learn about you. Miss Ellen is sound asleep in the hospital where I took her as soon as the sedative took effect. She dislikes trained nurses in her house, and I want her to have absolute quiet. I was bringing Mrs. Merton home when you ran away.
2: But there was someone on the bed, on the pillow. I saw it.
1: Oh, yes. There was something there. Possibly the SPCA could have you fined, but I doubt that a jury would sentence you to death for the murder of your Aunt Ellen's cat.

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Tonight, what makes a murderer?

0: the Whistler. And I know many things, for I walk by night. I know many strange tales hidden in the hearts of men and women who have stepped into the shadows. Yes, I know the nameless terrors of which they dare not speak. Murder is a peculiar affair. All it needs in many cases is the right pressure, the right set of circumstances, the right opportunity. And an otherwise respectable member of the community becomes a killer. If you tried to explain that to Arthur Winslow, he wouldn't have understood. If you told him he was in a fair way to become a murderer in a few months, he would have looked at you strangely. For Arthur was respectable, solid, exactly like 100,000 other respectable, solid Jersey commuters. His life was a pretty drab affair. Part of it was the office, J. Simmons and Company,
1: American
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1: American Tobacco, 77, up 1.
2: 77, up 1. Better leave it there, Arthur. 5 o'clock. Gotta make that 5:19.
1: Why?
2: Hmm?
1: Why do we have to make the 5:19, Stanley?
2: Why, Arthur, because we always do.
1: Why is that a good reason?
2: What?
1: I mean, do you think because we've always made the 5:19 that we ought to keep on making it the rest of our lives?
2: Is something wrong, Arthur?
1: Maybe, I don't know. I've been thinking, Stanley.
2: Hmm?
1: For 10 years now, you and I have been analyzing investment securities 8 hours a day, catching the 5:19 every night, arriving home in East Orange promptly at 6:22, kissing our wives at approximately 6:50, eating dinner at exactly 7, reading the evening paper, and then going to bed.
2: Well,
1: it's a little like death, isn't it, Stanley?
2: What in the world's gotten into you, Arthur?
1: I've got a book here. Take a look.
2: Book? Huh. It's a novel.
1: Got me to thinking.
2: Moon and Sixpence.
1: It's about a man like us, Stanley.
2: Mm-hmm.
1: A man who got fed up with the 5:19 and dished the whole works.
2: Well, what did he do?
1: He took a chance. He walked out, just picked up his hat, and went off to the South Sea.
2: You mean he just left his family?
1: Mm. They preferred the 5:19.
2: Huh. Well, I can't say that I approve.
1: No, I didn't think you would. Well, you better hurry along, Stanley. You'll miss your train.
2: Yes, but what about you?
1: Well, tonight, just for a change, I believe I'll catch the 5:55.
0: Just for a change, Arthur, after 10 years. You walk slowly down Broad Street, deliberately casual, noticing the swarms of hurrying commuters objectively, as if for the first time. It's pleasant strolling along like this, taking your time, stopping to look in a window now and then. Finally, you stop at a cigar stand.
1: Have you, you got a pack of cigarettes?
3: Well, if you can smoke them. Here, 18 cents.
1: Hmm?
3: 25 and 50. Thanks.
1: Yeah. Say, what's that back there?
3: Oh, you interested in the bangtails?
1: What?
3: Bangtails, horses. Opening up Pimlico tomorrow. Hey, come here.
1: Sure.
3: Now, there's the board. Take your pick. Current art in this car.
1: Huh. Pink Lady. Mike the Third. Big Bonanza. Moon and Sixpence. Hey, what's that? Moon and Sixpence.
3: Top horse in a parlay. Don't know nothing about them, though.
1: Parlay, what's that?
3: You don't know what a parlay is?
1: No, I don't.
3: Oh. Well, okay. Well, in that parlay there, you got 3 horses, see?
1: Yeah.
3: Now, you put your dough on Blue Bonnet in the first. If he comes in, the dough goes on Glowworm in the second. If he comes in, the works rides on Moon and Sixpence in the third. Get it?
4: We interrupt this program.

0: The B-29s are back in the war. The superfortresses, which have been the major factor in bringing Japan to her knees these past few weeks, have dropped high explosive and incendiary bombs on the Marifu Railroad Yard, the first purely rail target to be hit in Japan. There was no Jap fighter or flak opposition. It was the first heavy bombing Japan has received since last Saturday, the 11th. And during the 3 days that the very heavy bombers have rested at their bases, the diplomats have taken over to consider Japan's reluctant offer to surrender. However, the diplomats haven't done so well. If the tension here in the Pacific is any standard of judgment, the Japs have succeeded in conducting a fairly effective war of nerves against us by their failure to reply to the Allies. So now, General Spot's strategic bombers are back over Japan, dropping explosive reminders to the Nipponese people they had better surrender or else. It is a feeling here that the superforts were sent to Japan as an Allied prod for Hirohito and his ministers to make up their minds. If they don't, Japan can expect more of the same treatment. As a matter of fact, today's bombing is continuing right now. More and more bombers are over the Jap homeland, and the bombs away signal will come back to Guam many more times today. The Marifu rail yards and shops were hit by the 313th Wing of the 20th Air Force based on Tinian. Three B-29 groups plastered the area with high-explosive bombs. The rail yards form one of the most critical bottlenecks in the Japanese railroad system, serving the double-track rail line that runs from Tokyo to Kobe and along the inland sea of Japan. Interruption of traffic on this line will first of all affect the Jap oil supply, and more important, it will affect the critical Jap food shortage already desperate in Japan's big city. The strategic air forces are not playing tag in this operation. Japan right now is being hit and being hit hard. The process will continue until we receive that notification of unconditional surrender, or wrest it from the hands of the emperor himself when we take his imperial castle in Japan itself. If they want it that way, that's the way they're going to get it. And this is Bill Downs in Guam returning you to CBS.
1: That's almost a year's salary, and you're holding it right in your hand. You just walk the streets for an hour or two, thinking, gradually realizing what happened. It can mean a new car, new dresses for Ethel, and more of the same. Or it can mean... Yes, Arthur, if you took a chance. It's crazy, it's wild, but if you act before you think... You walk into a phone booth in the financial center lobby. The South Seas, no more figures, no more 519.
2: Hello? Brighton Travel Agency? I'd like to inquire about a reservation to, to Florida. Yeah. The name? Oh, yes, the name is Charles White.
3: There's good news for drivers in recent announcements that new cars are already in production. But there's bad news in the statement of Defense Transportation Director J. Monroe Johnson that it will be at least 3 years before all the people who want new cars can get them. 3 more years. That's a long time to make today's cars last, especially when the average car is already 7 years old. It means that now more than ever, your car needs the more thorough, more conscientious kind of service you'll find at Signal gasoline dealers. 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They're experienced, they know cars. And two, because independent Signal dealers are in that business not just for today, but permanently. They're eager to please you so well, you'll come back regularly and be their steady customer. Added up, that assures you the kind of service that will keep your car happy and you satisfied. 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And now, back to the Whistler.

0: Yes, murder can strike anywhere, even among quiet, drab little people like Arthur Winslow. He has no way of knowing it, of course, as he buys a first-class reservation on the train to Florida. His only thought now is that this will be escape at last. New clothes, new luggage, a new name, and a new life. No 5:19 tonight, Arthur. It's the 7:30 to Florida and Waypoint.
1: Oh, which way is the dining car, waiter?
2: Yeah, the three cars back.
1: Oh, thank you.
2: Better hurry along. Last call for dinner.
1: Okay.
3: Oh, I'm sorry.
1: Oh, that's quite all right.
3: It isn't either. I wasn't looking.
1: Well, neither was I.
3: Where is it?
1: What?
3: The book.
1: Book. Oh, yes, the book.
3: I knocked it out of your hand. It must be down here on the floor.
1: Oh, here, let me. It's probably down under the
3: no,
1: seat.
3: No, let me see. I can... Oh, I bumped my head.
1: Oh,
3: look at the gum under here. Ah!
1: What'd you get it?
3: Last year's timetable. I've wanted one for ages.
1: Oh, wait a minute. There it is.
3: Where?
1: To the right, just a little, under the seat. Here, let me...
3: No, let me get it, please. Here we are.
1: It's a fine thing getting yourself all dusty that way. Turn around.
3: Oh, thanks. Moon and Sixpence.
1: There we are. That's a little better anyway.
3: Wonderful, isn't it?
1: Hmm?
3: Moon and Sixpence. I loved it.
1: Oh, yes, I haven't quite finished it, of course.
3: Do you believe it? I mean, do you think it's right?
1: You mean to toss everything over and take off for the South Seas?
4: If you don't mind, pal, while you're going to the South Seas, I'll go to dinner.
1: Oh, I'm sorry, sir.
4: Excuse me.
3: We seem to be holding up traffic.
1: We do, don't we? Matter of fact, I was just going into dinner myself.
3: So was I.
1: Well, would you consider...
3: Why not?
1: Yes, why not?

0: You know, I think Moon and Sixpence was a wonderful story. Of course, I can't say it was very realistic.
1: Well, what do you mean?
0: Well, I admit it was convincing, but when you stop to think about it, this running away business.
1: Oh, you don't believe in it, huh?
0: Well, after all, running away is no solution.
1: Well, sometimes there's nothing else to do.
0: He could have stuck it out.
1: You mean licked it if it took the rest of his life?
0: Yes.
1: Well, all right. All right, he licks it. He's found happiness at last, and he's 70.
0: Mm-hmm.
1: Is that all there is to life?
0: Well, I haven't seen too much of it yet.
1: I know it sounds cowardly, but I think there are times when sticking it out for 20 years is wrong. Time doesn't wait, you know. We beat our heads against a wall day in, day out. We're tied down to a deadly routine. And then the first thing you know, it's too late. No, I think running away is better than that, don't you?
0: I did once.
1: Oh, sorry, I didn't mean to.
0: Oh, that's all right. That's quite all right. You see, I did run away. It was just as you said. It was routine, a deadly routine. And when I couldn't stand it any longer, I ran away.
1: Well, what kind of routine was it?
0: Well, perhaps you've heard of my father, Edgar Brewster.
1: Edgar Brewster?
0: Mm-hmm. He's in Miami Beach now, waiting for me.
1: Oh, I see.
0: I'd finally decided to go back and face it, but, oh, dear, now you've got me confused again.
1: Oh, I'm sorry if I've
0: known. Oh, don't misunderstand. You've really helped me a lot.
1: How do you mean?
0: Well, you seem to know why I did it. It's a kind of moral support.
1: Oh.
0: You're going to Miami?
1: Yes. By the way, I'm Charles White.
0: I'm Vivian Brewster.
1: Well, perhaps I'll see you in Miami, huh?
0: I hope so.
1: Yes, so do I.
2: The daughter of Edgar Brewster. It's fantastic, isn't it, Arthur? You talked with her, had dinner with her. She even said she hoped you'd meet in Miami. But the first week goes by in the hotel set on the shore looking across Biscayne Bay. It's beautiful. But you aren't conscious of anything except Vivian. You wait for a call, but it doesn't come. You begin to realize how ridiculous it is. Of course, she's forgotten about you. You were just someone to talk to, a traveling companion. You can't hide the Jersey commuter under that Palm Beach suit. And then...
3: Hello?
1: Oh, hello. I'd like to speak to Miss Vivian Brewster.
3: Speaking?
1: Oh, this is Charles White.
3: Well, hello, Mr. White. I thought you'd forgotten me by this time.
1: Oh, no, not at all. I thought we might have a drink together or something.
3: Well, why don't you come out?
1: You mean to your house?
3: Mm-hmm, of course. Father would love to meet you.
1: Your father?
3: Yes. What about it?
1: When?
3: Oh, tonight.
1: All right. Tonight.
2: Well, Arthur, you can hardly believe it, can you? A few days ago, an obscure clerk. Today, sitting with Edgar Brewster, drinking his bourbon.
4: Is that about right, Mr. White?
0: Father's a tightwad with his soda.
4: Outrageous way to treat good bourbon. What about it, White?
5: Oh, that looks about right, Mr. Brewster.
4: There you are.
5: Oh, thank you.
4: What are you doing in Miami, White?
5: Why, I just got a little tired of New York.
4: Yeah, you get the right idea. I did the same thing myself 20 years ago. I never went back. What's your line?
5: I was in the market, more or less.
4: Yeah, the less the better these days. Nobody knows where it's going. Hard to figure these war babies. My broker and I were talking today about consolidated plastics. Know anything about it?
5: Yes, a little.
4: What do you think of it?
5: Well, I don't know whether I should say or
4: What's
5: not.
4: What's the matter with it?
5: After all, it's your business, Mr. Brewster. I don't think I'd care to offer an opinion.
4: Oh, all right, I'll put it this way. What would you do if you were into it pretty heavily right now?
5: Well, I'd sell out.
4: When?
5: Right now.
4: Any particular reason?
5: Only that I happen to know that stock is being manipulated by an inside ring. That it'll take the Securities and Exchange Commission about 6 months to catch up with them.
4: Why, that's unbelievable. My broker told...
5: I know, it's only my opinion, Mr. Brewster, but I happen to know that company's financial position. You asked me what I'd do, and I just told you.
4: You seem to know what you're talking about.
5: investments are my hobby, you might say.
4: I see.
3: May I say something now?
4: Oh, I'm sorry, dear. I forgot you were still with us.
0: I thought so. Well, now that you've settled the stock market problem, suppose we get down to the club. The water should be beautiful tonight. What about it?
4: I'm afraid it's past my bedtime, dear. You two run along. No place for an old duck like me, anyhow.
0: Well, Mr. White?
5: Well, Miss Brewster?
4: Oh, what are you waiting for? Get out of here. I'm going to bed.
2: And that was the beginning, wasn't it, Arthur? That $1,800 was a magic door opening up a thrilling new life for you. And incidentally, bringing you closer to murder. The next 3 weeks passed like a dream. More nights at the beach club, dancing in the open under the stars, with Vivian in your arms.
1: Vivian?
0: Yes?
1: Vivian, why is it you've never asked me about myself, my background, where I came from?
0: Oh, I don't know. Maybe because it doesn't matter.
1: You know, I wasn't going to tell you, but I think perhaps I'd better.
0: Will it make any difference?
1: About us?
0: Yes.
1: Uh-huh. Yes, it will make a difference. It'll make a lot of difference.
0: Well, then don't tell me. I really don't want to know.
1: No, but Vivian, you...
0: Please.
1: Oh, darling. Darling, did I ever tell you I like you very much?
0: I'm glad, Charles.

0: You were in love, Arthur, and for the first time in your life, you knew what it really was. Mr. Brewster began to concern you. He'd never approve in a million years. Or you thought so until that evening he dropped up to your hotel room with a copy of the Financial Journal in his hand.
1: Look at that, Charles.
2: Well, what is it?
1: Don't ask silly questions. Look at it, man.
2: I thought so.
1: Consolidated Plastic snowed under in selling rush.
2: Oh, I'm sorry, Mr. Brewster.
1: I'm not.
2: Oh, what do you mean?
1: I took your advice. Sold out 3 weeks ago. I saved myself $100,000.
2: Well, congratulations.
1: Don't congratulate me. You're the one who deserves it. Do you mind if I sit down?
2: Oh, of course not. Here you are.
1: Yeah, thank you. Would you be open to a proposition, White?
2: What kind of proposition?
1: Oh, I realize you probably have other interests, but I could make it worth your while, I think. There are two considerations.
2: Yes?
1: The first is the plain fact that my affairs are getting a little beyond me. As you know, I'm retired and haven't time to look after them properly. I think you're the man to take over.
2: But, Mr. Brewster,
1: I'm a businessman. If it weren't a profitable deal for me, I wouldn't think of it.
2: I see. What's the other consideration?
1: I believe you're aware of that already. Vivian.
2: You approve?
1: I do.
2: May I have time to think this over?
1: Of course. Just let me know in a day or so.
0: There it is, Arthur, brief and to the point. Everything you ever wanted right in the palm of your hand. Open sesame, he said, and there it was. You go into the bar downstairs to think. There's only one thing in your way now, Ethel. You can't run away from that. You've got to make her see your side of it. You've got to go back to her and face it. Make her give you a divorce. You walk out of the bar, through the door, into the hotel lobby. And just as you're rounding the corner by the desk, something stops you in your tracks.
3: This is Ethel Winslow, 5769 Laurel Road, East Orange, New Jersey. Is that all you want?
4: Thank you, madam.
3: Could I see the register, please?
4: Oh, I'm sorry, madam, but we don't...
3: Well, I understand there's a Charles White registered here.
4: Charles? Oh, yes, madam. Room 132. Is he a friend?
3: Yes. Will this help?
4: Well, in that case, I could give you room 131 next door. The windows open onto the same balcony.
3: Oh, very well. 131.
0: It was too good to last, Arthur. Just a beautiful dream, and you're just waking up. It's all over. Go back in the bar and think. Ethel, your wife, here. She's found you. And she'll never let you go, will she? You know her too well, Arthur. Cold, calculating, heartless. She'd laugh at you, wouldn't she?
5: Yes, sir? What'll it be?
2: Bourbon, straight.
5: Right.
2: Just leave the bottle.
0: You're beginning to see now, Arthur, what makes a murderer. You couldn't get away from her. Just as Vivian said, you can't solve anything by running away. All you get is a build-up to nothing. Whatever made you think you could talk her into a divorce? There's no other way out, is there, Arthur? You sit in the friendly darkness of the bar all afternoon, late into the evening, thinking. It's almost 11 when you make up your mind. There's a phone booth near the door.
3: Hello,
2: Vivian. Vivian, I have to talk to you. It's important.
6: Why, Charles, what's the matter?
2: Never mind. Just listen to me, Vivian. Just listen. I'm a phony. My name is Arthur Winslow. I was running away when you met me on the train. I'm just an investment clerk. I have no money. I have nothing. Just $1,800 I won in a horse race. Listen, Vivian, I got a wife in East Orange, New Jersey. I've hated her for 10 years. I'd rather be dead than go back to her. I'm not going back to her. I'm telling you this, Vivian, because I love you more than I ever dreamed I could love anyone. And I probably won't ever see you again. Goodbye, Vivian.
0: Mr. 11 o'clock, Arthur. You've got it all planned. Ethel is asleep in her room, room 131. A balcony connected with yours. It's easy, isn't it, Arthur? Yes, there she is. And she's asleep. You take a firm hold on the heavy brass candlestick you picked up from the mantel in your room. A blunt instrument, the police will say. You can hardly breathe, Arthur. Your stomach is full of ice water. You feel your heart's going to burst. Careful, Arthur. Careful.
6: Whistler will return in just a moment with the strange ending of tonight's story. 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Or so he can warn you before your tread is worn too thin for proper retreading.

0: No, Arthur, when the cards were down, you couldn't do it. The wife you hated for 10 years at your mercy, and you couldn't do it. But you came close enough to see what makes a murderer. And now you're standing over her.
1: I can't do it.
2: Arthur.
1: I'm sorry, Ethel. I'm sorry I woke you up.
2: Well, turn the light on. Don't stand there.
1: Yes, Ethel.
2: Hand me my other slipper.
1: Yes, Ethel.
2: Well, you thought you could get by with it, didn't you?
1: No, Ethel, I didn't.
2: Don't deny it. I know what's been going on, and I can prove it, you philanderer.
1: Ethel, I tell you... What did you say?
2: Well, I have a complete report on your activities for the last month. You weren't very clever, Arthur. The detectives say you left a trail a child could follow.
1: What are you getting at, Ethel?
3: Charles?
2: Listen, there's someone knocking on your door. A woman.
1: Ethel, come back. Where are you going?
2: This door, Miss Brewster.
1: Oh, Vivian.
2: A pretty picture. And you have the crust to ask me what I'm getting at. I've known about Miss Brewster all along. In fact, we've had a little talk. And for your information, Arthur, I'm leaving for Reno in the morning. In view of what's happening, I don't think you'll feel it's wise to contest the case.
1: Contest it?
2: We've waited 5 years for a chance like this.
1: We?
2: Mr. Dinwiddie and I?
1: Mr. Dinwiddie. Mr. Dinwiddie.
2: Arthur. What in the world were you doing with that brass candlestick?

0: Good evening. This is your host, Will. Welcome to Audio Theater for July 15, 2021. This evening, on Audio Theater, we present a thriller triple play from the old-time radio series, Quiet Please. Tonight's show's titles will be How Are You Pal?, Cornelia, and Bring Me to Life. These shows' original air dates were September 10th, July 20th, and August 10th, 1947, respectively. Quiet Please, as we present tonight's thrillers, momentarily. Enjoy this evening's presentation.
1: Quiet, please. Quiet, please.

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Only another moment to write down the 3 words I'll give you. 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

0: you were a little more cordial after I'd answered that question that you asked so casually. What are you doing now, Dave? Well, I said I was doing all right, and couldn't I buy you dinner? Then you did come back pretty fast and say, no, no, dinner's on me. What was your name?
1: Simple name. that thing. That's what I mean. No, I mean it. I can't.
0: Why not, honey?
1: You

Thank you.

0: I did, remember the note?
1: I do. It said, "I'm sure glad I made you pay me that penny for the honey knife, you lucky buzzard." You know, so we still have our friendship. Don't. Now, I don't anymore. It was too bad your folks wouldn't go for her, make you break it off. Lose out on your own money, don't. I still think she was kind of silly.

0: you skating, Dane?
1: Out on the park lake. I told her she shouldn't. That ice isn't thick enough yet. But she was bound and determined to go. She'll be home any minute. Why don't you walk over toward the park and see if she's on the way home?
2: So I did. And all the way to the park, I kept whistling. So she noticed me. I used to always whistle a kiss in the dark, and she'd recognize it. And I met that old park policeman. Sparrow cop, we used to call him, remember? He said he'd seen her, and she was talking to some fella. He didn't see who it was. Anyway, he was cold and smoking. I walked over to the lake. It was a big black hole in the ice. I yelled for the cop and he came running, but he was so fat, remember, so I slid on the ice in my belly and dragged her out. I thought that was her little green beret that was floating in the cold water after I pulled her out. But it wasn't. And then the cop and I, was it? Carried her over to the streetcar line. So she's gone. That's a long time ago. Oh, and say, talking about gag presents we used to give each other, remember the pair of green Norwegian mittens I gave you one Christmas? And you lost one of them. I found one to match in some old stuff I was going over the other day. I mailed it to you. I guess you've got it. I went out to the cemetery to have a look at her grave the other day. You ever go out there? Oh, I guess you wouldn't, you being married with quite a guy around town and all that. There's not much room for sentiment like that in the world, is there now? Not anymore. No, not anymore. Used to be, but not anymore. What's one more dead person in the world than some sort of boy, family, misery and stuff like that? That war, and I saw a lot of people get killed, and a lot of good friends of mine. But I never forgot her. I thought about her as if somebody did. So I went out to look at her grave. What was her name? Funny the way your memory slips. Some things you can remember for years and years, just as clearly as if they happened yesterday. Like the way I told you about finding her. You remember things that way, too? You remembering anything now? Well, what are you fidgeting for, then? Sit still. You make me nervous. I make you nervous. I didn't mean to, pal. You know what? Remember, a lot of people thought she'd committed suicide. I don't know any reason for her committing suicide. Do you? Unless, well, she might have been pretty upset about breaking off that deal with you and her. I wish you'd tell me something sometime. How did you break it off? Did you just tell her? Did you take one last walk in the park and say, hey, kid, it's all off? Or what? Oh, I suppose it's none of my business after all, but I wonder about things like that. I wondered so many times what she said. Did she put up a big beef about it, or did she take it to... Well, like I had to take it when she told me about you. I'd have been willing, you know, to step up and be the big-hearted stiff and say to her, well, look, kid, if the deal with my pals off, I'm still sticking around. I'm all set for it if you want any part of me. You know, I really loved her. But I didn't get a chance. That's why I went away, I guess. I suppose that's why I came back, too. You got that green mitten I sent you? No, I didn't put my name on the package. I figured you'd know who sent it. You got the pair now, if you kept the other one. But the one I sent you was all shrunk up. You couldn't wear it, I know. Water. That's what it is. Wool shrinks in water unless you take care of it. And I guess nobody took care of this one. It's probably been lying around in hotel dresser drawers and old suitcases for years. Anyway, you know where it's been. Say, there's something you might tell me about, too, sometime. There's a certain friend of ours. Well, I don't know how much of a friend he is, but maybe you'll know. I won't tell you his name because, as I said, I don't think it's a good idea to mention names in public like this. Say, are you going to sleep? Well, sit up and listen. We got a lot to talk about yet. Turn the radio up a little. I don't want you to miss anything. That's better. About this friend, I got a telephone call the other day, last Saturday. What are you fidgeting about? Well, light a cigarette. I got this phone call. And when I answered, the guy said...
0: Hello, Dane?
2: Hi.
0: Listen, Dane, maybe you think you know who this is.
2: Why, sure, it's Pat...
0: Never mind that. I'm not going to tell you who I am. For a very good reason.
2: Well, now, look, I can kid along with anybody.
0: I'm not kidding, Dane. I'm not going to mention any names at all. A certain guy that you and I both know has been spreading a few stories that you ought to know about.
2: Oh, is that so?
0: Yes.
2: What kind of stories?
0: Where have you been the last few years?
2: Well, for a while, I was in the Army, 99th Division, the Bulge, Remagen Bridge and all that.
0: You can prove that?
2: Are you kidding?
0: Well, this friend of yours, he says you've been in the penitentiary.
2: He sounds like a wonderful friend.
0: Doesn't he?
2: Well, as a matter of fact, I was.
0: You were?
2: 4 years.
0: Good Lord, Dane.
2: Now you're going to ask me what I was in for.
0: Well, I wasn't...
2: I had a job in a penitentiary.
0: A what?
2: A job. I worked there.
0: Oh.
2: Sure.
0: Well, I'm sorry. Your friend probably misunderstood.
2: I hope so.
0: Well, what'd you do? Not a guard.
2: Oh, no, no. I had a very special job. I'll tell you about it sometime.
0: Well, gee, Dane. I'm awful sorry. I better tell this friend of yours. Gosh, a thing like that could ruin a man.
2: That's right, it could. Couldn't it?
0: Sure could. Well, you know, Dane, I meant well.
2: Sure. Thanks for calling. It's nice of you.
0: I'm sorry about it. I'll tell him when...
2: I'll tell him when I see him, or sometime.
0: You mean, you know who it is?
2: Why, sure. So long, Bob. And thanks anyway. I sure hope you didn't have any misunderstanding about what I've been doing, pal. Or didn't you know? Remind me to tell you sometime what my job was there. I've had some funny jobs in all these years. You wouldn't know about that, would you? You've been here all the time on the same job, making dough and not worrying about anything. Or not worrying about much. Worries disappear sometimes over a period of years, don't they? Then they have a habit of popping up again, and sometimes they're worse than they were before you thought you'd forgotten. Now, I hope you don't have anything like that, pal. Well, from the look on your face, I thought for a minute you might have. Well, don't worry, pal. Everything always comes out the way it ought to come out in the long run. And the fellow always gets what's coming to him. Never fails. Never fails. You know, one of the things about a guy in my setup is I got very little to worry about. Nothing can happen to me. Well, everything's happened. Now, take a fellow like you, pal. You're fairly well off, you got a lot of friends, and you're doing all right. But what if you got one of those kicks in the teeth, like a few I've had? What happens to you then? Tough thing to think about, worry about. Lie awake nights about. Me, I don't have to worry. I'm as free as the air. I've got everything I want. Or almost everything I want. Pretty soon I'll have everything, and that's that. We're neither one of us young anymore, are we? Oh, we're not old men, sure, but we aren't the fast kids we were once when we were pals together. Before she died and we kind of broke up and went our ways. Say, what time is it? Let's see your watch. Oh, time sure flies, doesn't it? I've only got a few more minutes with you, pal. Just a few more minutes. Here I stand gassing and you're sitting there clutching that piece of paper. Look, be a pal and hang on to it for a little while yet. Just 6 or 7 minutes, as a matter of fact, and then I'll stop and you take it from there. I wanted to tell you about last Saturday, though, first. I had a couple of fellas from my old outfit to see. Well, you know us veterans. And I sat around with one of them all afternoon, knocking over bottles of beer and hashing over the bulge and some of the things they put me up to after the war. Now, I don't usually take more than 2 beers in an afternoon, but, well, you know how it is. Or do you? No, I guess you don't. You weren't in the service, were you? I remember now. Oh, well, we can't all be heroes, I always say. The reason we sat around so long was this pal of mine out of the 99th spilled something about a special job I had to do after the war up in Germany. I wasn't very anxious to have everybody in the world know about it, so I kidded about it a lot with this feather merchant we were talking to, and, well, pretty soon it was 7 o'clock, and the civilian was still asking questions with his eyes bulging out. So I had one more beer, and I went back to the hotel. And you know what? Somebody had been in my room. I tried to figure out how anybody could have got in there without the hotel people putting up a big squawk, and they said they didn't know anything about it. And then, all of a sudden, I remembered. I remembered that night I was at your house, and we ate the chicken a la king, and kidded about the knife and stuff. I went back to the hotel, and I'd lost my key. Might have been in a taxi cab or someplace, I don't know where. It was a good thing the hotel people had another key for my room, even if the night clerk did beef about people losing keys. Can't get metal to make them or some long line of stuff like that, so I could, okay, bud, I'll pay you for it. Went upstairs and hid the sack. So you know what I think? Somebody either found the key or sneaked it out of my pocket someplace and decided to see what I had lying around that was worth glamour. He'd done a pretty good job of going through my bags and my dresser drawers. And the only thing that was missing was a little old book of mine, a notebook, a kind of a diary. Hey! Hey, where are you going? Come on, sit down. No, I'll only be a few more minutes. Come on, sit down. Now, that's it. I got to pay off to all this. Oh, this is really something. Well, you comfortable now? The book wouldn't be much use to anybody but me, except for one or two especially hot parts. I hated to lose them. I was pretty griped, and I yelled for the house ticket at the hotel that he was out having a plate of pig's knuckles or a salad bowl or something, and he wouldn't be in till 10. Anyway, he wouldn't have been much good. He even looked like a house dick. So I sat down to think. Then I got up and looked for fingerprints. The penitentiary training, you know. I was in charge of the print file the first year I was there. Oh, I can lift a print with the next Homicide Bureau man. Yeah, sure, I found some. You dropped your cigarette. I stuck them in an envelope and mailed them to the cops. The mail chute was just outside my door. Everything was ducky, except for one thing. Wait till I light a cigarette. You still got that paper? Okay, I won't be long now. Now, the last thing I remember was hearing the door of the clothes closet squeak open. I started to get up, and that's when I got the knife through my back. Dead? Why, sure, I'm dead. You wonder how I'm talking to you on the radio, don't you? Well, pal, you can do so many things on the radio if you're smart. Now, listen, you got that piece of paper? Good. Listen now. I'm going to ask you three simple little questions. And when I ask you the questions in order, you answer me by reading the answers in turn off your piece of paper, okay? Okay, here we go. The first one. Is that blood on your hands? The second. Whose blood is it? And the third. Whose knife was that that was left sticking in my back? Okay, pal. Your prints are done at the bureau. I'm in the morgue. The cops have got the knife. And I think somebody heard what you just said. Oh, one thing more. You were wondering what my job was at the penitentiary. I was the executioner. Comes out even, doesn't it? And isn't that somebody at your door, pal?

0: You have been listening to Quiet Please, which is written and directed by Willis Cooper. The man who spoke to you was Ernest Chappell.
1: And Pat O'Malley was the man on the telephone. The girl was Vicky Vola. And mother was Charmaine Allen. Music, as usual, for Quiet Please is composed and played by Gene Perazzo. And now for a word about next...

Hello, this is Tobe. You're listening to the Dubious Goals Committee once again here on Anon Radio. It is 1930 UTC, and if you don't believe me, look at your clock. I am very confused today because I am very, very angry and I'm very, very happy at the same time. And I don't know what to do. I need to start slapping people, I think. But I can't be bothered because I'm too happy because I have my grape heads. Yes, that's the good news. That's why I'm happy. Hear that sound? Those are the grape heads rolling around in a box. Yeah, I got more grape heads. It's been about 6 months since I've had any grape heads. The store in which I buy grape heads has not restocked them for about 6 months. And in the last 6 months, every time I go to the store, I look for grape heads. And they don't have any. They have lemon heads, and they have Boston baked beans, and they have Jawbusters, and they have all the other Terrapin, Ferrera Pan candies. I can speak English. Yeah, so maybe I should explain a little bit. I like candy, as you may or may not know. And one candy that I like is called Grape Heads, and it's a grape-flavored candy. And it's essentially a hard candy. It's small. It's a little ball. It's purple. You put them in your mouth and they're nice and sweet, and then that layer of citric acid kicks in and they're super sour, and then they're sweet and grapey again. And that's why I like Grape Heads. You might be familiar with Lemon Heads. I think Lemon Heads are this company's

0: flagship candy. This company would be, well, I was going to say Ferrera Pan, but no, apparently they changed their name. They are now the Ferrera Candy Company of Oak Brook Terrace, Illinois. But these Grape Heads themselves are Hecho on Mexico. And that means made in Mexico in Spanish. Yo hablo. If you know anything about making candy, this is a panned candy, meaning it's made in a pan, meaning it's made... Have you ever seen a candy pan? It looks like... Well, have you ever seen a fireworks star tumbler? No, of course not. It's the same thing. Basically, a candy pan is like one of those little portable cement mixers. It's just sort of a bowl that's sideways, and it spins, okay? Then you throw things in it, and you keep adding ingredients, and the little pellets pick up layers and layers and layers of stuff, and you keep doing this until you have big balls of candy. And that's how you make jawbreakers, and that's how you make all kinds of stuff. That's how you make grape heads, make how you make lemon heads, all that kind of stuff. So, what are the ingredients here exactly? Okay. Gonna read the ingredients of Grape Heads. Sugar. What? Really? That comes as a shock to me. Corn syrup. What? Really? I'm shocked. Citric acid. Well, we knew that part. Confectioner's glaze, which is just a shellac. Natural and artificial flavor. Gum arabic. Modified cornstarch. Apple juice concentrate. Carnauba wax, white mineral oil, probably Duoprime 70. I love Duoprime 70. Blue number 2, red number 40, and blue number 1. Oh, I thought that was the cat knocking on my door, but it's not. It's the girl. Let's see what she wants. She's just checking to see if there's messages on the phone. On my landline. That's right. My POTS landline. Where was I? Oh yes, ingredients of Grape Heads. Grape Heads are manufactured in a facility where milk, eggs, almonds, Brazil nuts, coconut, peanuts, and soy are used in the production of other products. Meaning that if you are one of those people who's allergic to everything, you will die if you eat this. And now I know what you're thinking. You're thinking, Tobe, aren't you allergic to everything? Aren't you gonna die if you eat this? Yeah, but who cares? I'll do anything for Grape Heads. But I'm not overly concerned with allergies when there's another safety warning on this box. That's right. Right above the UPC code it says, Safety Warning, in bold. Small objects such as hard and soft candies may inadvertently become lodged in the throat. Boy, I bet you didn't know Grape Heads were so dangerous. When I'm dead, you can say, oh, Tobe died here? Yeah. Wow, I knew that guy. He had a fatal interest in candy. And speaking of foods that are normally harmless but will bring me instant death, this brings us to what I'm so angry about. Oh, I'm so pissed off. Guess what I did today? Yeah, well, me and the girl decided to go out to eat, so I said, oh wait, I don't have any of my pills. And when I say my pills, you must realize that I speak of the enzymes that I need to take whenever I eat so I can digest food and other things. So I went to the drugstore before we went to the restaurant. I'm gonna get to the drugstore, and guess what they don't have? That's right, they don't have my enzymes. So I'm looking around, I can't find them. A guy says, can I help you find anything? Yeah, where's my enzymes? Oh, I don't know. Normally they're right here on the counter. Let me go check the computer. He comes back 2 minutes later. Oh, guess what? And I said, they're discontinued. And he goes, yeah. And what this means is Walgreens, the drugstore that I have learned to hate, has decided that since they don't sell enough of this product, they're not going to keep it on their shelf anymore. So, No more enzymes for our little Tobster. So what did we do? That's right, we went to the other Walgreens that's on the way to the restaurant. Walked in, and they still had a couple on the shelf with the orange discontinued tag. So, you know, at least I got them for $5 off, and I bought the rest that were on the counter, which was only two boxes. And so now I got to drive around all day tomorrow to every single other Walgreens in town buying up the rest of these so that I don't die when I eat bread. Well, Tobe, just don't eat bread. Yeah, that's an option. What are in these pills anyway? Well, this is my super protease pack. Proteases 1, 2, 3, 4, and 5. That's right. All 5 proteases are in this little tiny pill. You gotta understand, I don't have... how do I say this? Large chunks of some of my internal organs are missing. Like pancreas and liver. And so I need things like protease and amylase. What else is in here? Amylase, cellulase, lactase, alpha-galactosidase. That's one of my other favorites. I got separate pills just for all my acid alpha-galactosidase. Beta-glucanase, xylanase, lipase. That's a liver or pancreas enzyme right there, lipase. Hemicellulase, pectinase, that must be some kind of fruit sugar ace, phytase, invertase, ginger extract, dried peppermint oil, and deglycyrrhizinated licorice root. Those are for flavor. Deglycyrrhizinated licorice root. In other words, we took rhizome means root. Rhizinated. They took the sugar out of the root. Deglycyrrhizinated. I don't know words. I need to learn words. What should I buy? Maybe a dictionary. Right, so. It may be that the company that makes this stuff is going out of business or they've stopped making it. Maybe it's not Walgreens' decision. Maybe they just can't get it anymore, and that's why they're not selling it. So now I gotta look up this company, Healthy Digestives, distributed by Core Science Medica in West Palm Beach. And then I gotta find out, hey, you still making this stuff or not? You are? Great. Ship me a pallet. I need to have a lifetime supply of my gluten cutter. I need to have all 5 proteases. So, the good news is I found the candy that I've been looking for the last 6 months. But the bad news is the same day I found my candy, I found out that I can no longer get my enzymes. Well, up yours. Food. I've been threatening to eat intravenously for years now. I'm going to look into that a little bit further because, you know, this whole put food in your mouth, chew it up. Okay, first of all, you got to spend an hour making the food. Then you got to spend at least a half an hour eating the food. And if there's 3 meals a day, that's, what's 3 times 1.5? 3, 4.5. That's 4.5 hours a day wasted. I could be hacking. I could be doing radio shows. I've got better uses for my time than having to masticate food for nutritional purposes. My God, just stick a port in my arm and inject it directly into my heart. Oh my God, so sick and tired of eating. But you know what I'm not sick and tired of? Drinking tea. Let's have some right now, because I'm sick and tired of thinking about food and how much I hate it. Oh, it's nice and steamy. And I can smell the clove and the orange rind in here. Oh, so yummy.
1: Oh, it's a little hot, but it's still pretty good. Oh yeah, let's leave the lid off the teacup for a while so that tea can cool off. And while my tea is cooling off, you should probably listen to something along these lines.

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1: Hey, maybe you should try the ham, Axe Cop. They say change is good. I know ham is good.
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3: 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They're like a string of My Little Ponies vaulting over a rainbow! Friendship is magic!
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7: Welcome back to the Dubious Goals Committee. My name's Tobe. I'm drinking tea. You're listening to Anon Radio. And yes, my tea did cool down a little bit while you've been gone, so I've been taking some sips. Oh yeah, now it's just right. Oh, it's so yummy. Oh, I wish I could drink more of it. Oh yeah. Oh, that's good tea. I love drinking tea. I don't know how to express that to make anybody understand it. I'm fairly obsessed with drinking tea. If I had a time machine, I would go back in time and find the first guy who's thinking about inventing tea. I don't know where he is. If he's in China or India or somewhere. Somewhere civilized, obviously. And I would go up to him and I'd say, "Man, hey homie, what's up?" And he'd be like, "Well, you see this bush here?" "Yeah." "Well, I'm thinking about plucking off some of these leaves and then drying them out. And then once they're dried, I'm going to boil some water and then put these leaves in the boiling water for about 5 minutes. Then I'm going to drink it." And then I would say, "Yeah, dude, we have that already. It's called soup." And he'd be like, no, you don't understand. I'm going to take the leaves out of the hot water after 5 minutes. So it's just the liquid left over. And then I'd say, "Oh, right. Okay. Yeah, that makes more sense. What do you call this? Tea? Huh. That's a good idea. Maybe we should try that out."
8: It's 5 o'clock a.m.
7: Just ignore that. That's local time, obviously. You know, I got up this morning, and I walked up into the kitchen to eat my breakfast, and who do you think I found sitting on the kitchen counter next to the toaster looking out the window? That's right, of course, it was my cat, Pippa. Apparently she was watching some birds out in the yew trees or whatever those giant bush tree thingies are that are in my backyard. There's a lot of birds in there, and they like to fly around and make noises and annoy my cat. Well, this was fun because, you know, the cat's now sitting right by the toaster, and I got to put my frozen waffles in the toaster, push it down. Oh, this is very interesting for a kitty. Oh, I will look at the toaster. I will get close and try to stick my face. Oh, look, there's heat rising off of it. Oh, this is very interesting for 30 more seconds because that's the cat attention span. So then the cat's sitting at the edge of the counter, just looking at me, going, "What are you doing?" I'm like, "I'm waiting for my waffles, homie." "And you're not going to like it in another 30 seconds. So, being the kind of smart guy that I am, and I'm anticipating what's going to happen, I start moving the things that are on the counter that are near the cat away from the cat. And of course, 30 seconds later, when those frozen waffles popped up, you know, the toaster goes, "Ka-chunk!" And the cat goes, "Buzzing!" And she goes scurrying off the counter, and she only knocked over one thing. Good thing I moved all that stuff, otherwise we would have had an unmitigated disaster. And the cat goes running off into the living room. Yeah, see, I told you, you weren't gonna like that. Yeah, more cats should listen to me. I'm looking out for their best interests. And that's why my cat hates waffles. Now, of course, I know what you're thinking. You're thinking, no, wait, Tobe, wouldn't that mean that your cat hates toasters? No, no, no, no. You gotta see it from the cat point of view, and this is cat logic. She'd been up on that counter for who knows how long, sitting right next to the toaster, and had no problem with it. It wasn't until the waffles were placed inside the toaster and the toaster was activated and it went through its rigmarole, and that's when the cat decided that she didn't like what was going on. And, by extension, doesn't like waffles. Although, it occurs to me that I could probably get my cat to like waffles and even eat some waffles if there was such thing as ham-flavored waffles. Now, I could just put some ham on a waffle, but that's not going to work because she'll just eat the ham right off the top of the waffle and not care about the waffle. So these would actually have to be ham-flavored waffles. You'd have to grind up some ham. That's such a disgusting thought. I'm not even going to finish that sentence. In hardware news, it turns out I have to buy a bunch of stuff. Of course, always, again, as usual. Well, everybody's talking about VoIP. That's right, voice over internet protocol. And, well, looks like I'm gonna have to spend some money because I gotta buy some boxes. I don't wanna buy any boxes. I just wanna plug some stuff in. But no, I gotta buy a box, you gotta do this, you gotta do the other thing. And to top it all off, I've got to buy a Wi-Fi router for another project. So now it's like, how can I combine these two things? Can I just get a Wi-Fi router that also has VoIP? It's got an RJ11 jack on it and just plug me a phone right into the thing. That's what I want. Does it exist? Well, I guess we're going to find out. Let's check on the computer. Yes, it turns out that these things exist and they cost $10 million. Well, they don't quite cost that much, but they may as well. I do, however, have other options. And one of the other options is my favorite option. You know, just go around, look for thrift store junk, and then hack something together and make it work. You know, that's what I would normally do in a situation like this. So I don't have to spend very much money, and so that I get a lot of entertainment value in making the thing work. But on the other hand, I'm also thinking of longevity. I want to buy the latest and greatest gear so it will last me the longest, so I don't have to buy a new thing in 6 months. And that's why I'm kind of considering just dropping the cash and buying a bunch of junk, but jeez. And when I say dropping the cash and buy a bunch of junk, I mean new junk, not the old junky junk. Maybe I should learn to vocabulary. You know, because what do I want VoIP for? I've already got a landline, and I've already got a ridiculous amount of specialized telephone equipment hooked up to it. And people are always saying to me, Tobe, but you're a phone nut. You're some kind of guy that likes telephones and telephone things, whatever those types of guys are called. I'm like, what, Bell System employees? Well, it's true. I do like phone stuff, but I don't see VoIP as being phone stuff. If VoIP was phone stuff, the phone company would do it. VoIP is the bastard son of telephone technology. It's not really telephone technology. It's just internet technology. With a telephone being the interface device, the human interface device, instead of a terminal or a computer with a keyboard. So that's why I'm not particularly into VoIP. Well, yet anyway. And now I know what you're thinking. Well, Tobe, if you're such a phone guy, what do you need the VoIP for if you hate it so much? Well, because I'm trying to be the cool guy on SDF. Everybody needs a Super Dimension Fortress. And with my level of membership on SDF, that is the ARPA level of membership, I get free local VoIP. Local meaning local to SDF. I can call other SDF users. That might be fun and interesting. And then I can call them while they're doing their radio shows, because I know that you just don't get enough of me 30 minutes a day listening to this show and sometimes the repeats that you will hear. Yeah, you know, I know that you need to hear Tobe on everybody's radio show because, you know, because, I don't know, I'm insane. Maybe you're insane. Who needs to hear me for more than half an hour a day? I don't know. My cat? And that's why I need it. So I can call other radio shows. Although, you know, once I get all this set up, I'll probably find something useful to do with VoIP. But until that time, I don't know what it would be.

0: And it only has a slight taste of carnauba wax. Oh, it's so grapey and yummy. Oh, it's starting to get very sour. Ah! I love grape heads. But you know that already because you listened to the first half of this show. But if for some reason you missed the first half, remember, you can always catch it in the archive. That's right, all these shows are archived. What shows are we talking about? Well, we're talking about this show you've been listening to, The Dubious Goals Committee, right here on Anon Radio. The Dubious Goals Committee airs every day at 1930 UTC, so please tune in tomorrow and every day for, well, the fun and excitement that we have around here. You gotta be a part of it. Well, it's time for me to leave because it's almost 2000 hours, and that's the time that Barnacle arrives. That's right, coming up right after me, I want you to listen to The Sound Show, Genre Mix and Discussion, starring Barnacle. He's coming up next. And so, the only thing left for me to do is bye, bye, bye, bye, bye, bye, bye, bye, bye, bye, bye, bye, bye, bye, bye.
1: 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The end of the line, yes.

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If you'd like to learn my techniques, tune into the Dubious Goals Committee show every day at 1930 UTC right here on Anon Radio.

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0: This is Science Report. Today, vibroacoustics. Vibration. It can annoy or calm. Sound. It can foster serenity or destroy concentration. Put them together and you get the science of vibroacoustics. Just how the mixture of sound and vibration affects human beings is of critical importance, among other things, to our space program. Generally speaking, lower frequencies produce vibration, which is felt. Higher frequencies are more often transmitted as sound, which is heard. The combined effects of vibration and sound aren't simply added together. Often the two interact, producing an enhanced effect. Just how this enhanced effect influences human beings is the study of vibroacoustics. Dr. Kelly Wilshire, who works at NASA's Langley Research Center, elaborates.
1: Each particular person has their own limits or tolerance to noise and sound. Some people are very much annoyed or bothered by particular types of sounds, characteristics of sounds that wouldn't bother other people. So it's a very individualistic phenomenon.
0: Uncovering what parameters govern human response to a given condition of noise and vibration is the goal of vibroacousticians. Human psychology is a critical aspect of vibroacoustic research. It's also highly variable. Unbearable noise to an adult might be soothing music to a teenager. The immediate goal of this science is improved performance of astronauts. According to Dr. Wilshire, the focus of current work is to establish acceptable levels of noise and vibration for humans in outer space. But, she says, spin-offs from this space-oriented research will benefit us all. Science Report, a feature of the American Institute of Physics.

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Stoke Source, life's beverage. Tune in at 0100 hours UTC on a Tuesday. It's where you'll find it. It's where the secret recipe lies. You will find what I like to call jangle pop or space junk. 0100 hours UTC on a Tuesday. See you there. Bye-bye. 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Bye-bye.

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1: Hey, my chatties and my uncles here. 2300 hours on the set, demon. You're gonna be tuning into this Banana Republic and all. They got some special vibes there, hanging out down by the Blue Lagoon and all, trying to catch a shed, trying to catch a cherry. One never knows what you're gonna get on a Saturday night. But one thing for sure, you're gonna get some mean tunes.

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0: 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I'm Audie Cornish.
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3: How do you pronounce your name?
4: I always type it, so there's never really any need to pronounce it, but I guess Bullywiff, that's how you might say it.
2: 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Offline, he's Pat McNamee King, a 23-year-old college student in Concord, New Hampshire.
3: So we're near your parents' basement?
4: 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There's a big piece of exposed communication stuff, bunch of telephone cable wires. It's dark in here. Just storage, bunch of stuff.
2: Perched over a small laptop, Pat/Bullywiff logs into an online community called SDF. It's sort of like Facebook, Gmail, and a gaming site all rolled into one. 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
4: This is a lot more elegant, I think. This is just text. There's no mouse. It's just all in a command line. Using a mouse and having windows and dragging stuff around it's distracting.
2: This is the internet for people that actually understand how the internet works. Instead of websites, users are accessing a shared operating system. They can chat, email, and post within the system, but only by typing in commands. SDF has been around since 1987 and currently has about 30,000 members. But at one time, this type of computing was the internet.
5: They were extremely popular. They were like the alternative to AOL and CompuServe back in the early days. But nowadays, they're, very, very obscure.
2: Rob Fleischman is a computer scientist and internet expert. He says that at one time, porn and pirated materials were commonly shared on these systems.
5: These little areas of the internet that are not particularly popular are great places for nefarious characters.
2: Most of that business has migrated onto the mainstream web, along with all the legal activities, too. SDF is now really just a hangout for computer hobbyists. Back in the 80s, when users still had to use landline telephones to connect, they would usually only communicate with other computers that had a local number. Nobody wanted to pay long-distance charges. And because other users were in your area code, it was common for them to get together in person. Online friends actually became real friends. Today, users from around the globe are on SDF, but they still do occasionally meet up in person.
4: I think that would be really cool. I haven't come across anyone in Concord, New Hampshire. If I did, I'd love to meet up with them.
2: For now, Pat McNamee King is satisfied just surfing around on SDF. Rob Fleischman told me that this type of computing will never totally fade away. There will always be users that are willing to trade the bells and whistles of a website for the hard elegance of code. But because SDF requires some serious computer know-how, it will likely stay limited to the internet's basement. For NPR News, I'm Todd Bookman in Concord, New Hampshire.

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Enjoy. 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

0: 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I do a show here on the non-radio called Objects and Mirrors every Tuesday at 0100 hours UTC, very much in the style of what I used to do as a college radio DJ. A lot of rock, some jazz, some soul, some classic alternative, whatever I feel like. 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

0: 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On a Saturday, we will be talking to people on the airwaves, just like in the old days on the Robert Island. 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Otherwise, I will be on the beach breaking rocks.
1: You guys hear me? This is the Banana Republic. We's gonna be talking to yous at 2300 hours on Saturdays. And just remember, rules is rules. If you're not listening, I'm going to be taking you to the Robin Island, and yous also gonna have to be breaking the rocks up on the beach. Yummy!

0: This is the Gordon Madrug. From the S to the D to the F, I am the original SDF gangster. I'm a damn good cyber cheddar. And I like to go online. I'm a damn good cyber cheddar. I'm online all the time. When I go into the room, everybody lives. Cause I'm a damn good cyber cheddar. And I never aim to please. When I ask you for your wares, I say it like wares. Cause I'm a damn good cyber cheddar. And I keeps asking for the wares. When I post on your news group, I end in the flames. Cause I'm a damn good cyber cheddar. And claim a claim to the flames. I'm a damn good cyber cheddar. And I like to go online. I'm a damn good cyber cheddar. I'm online all the time. I'm a damn good. I'm a damn good. I'm a damn good. I'm a damn good. I'm a damn. I'm a damn. I'm a damn good cyber cheddar. And I hope you like my plan.
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0: Science Report presents Piano Tuning and Micro Worlds. Sound as though that piano is in tune? Well, it probably is, according to 20th century standards. The tuning of each key is equidistant in terms of tone from the key before and after. But during the 18th century, pianos were tuned differently. Dr. Owen Jorgensen of Michigan State University's School of Music tells how past pianists would feel about today's tuning methods.
1: It's very possible that the musicians would have considered a piano to be out of tune, or at least crudely tuned. Maybe not totally or tolerably out of tune or anything to that extent, but certainly not refined to the degree that they were used to.
0: Today's tuning is called equal temperament. 2 centuries ago, not all keys on a piano were the same tone from octave to octave. This gave chords from harpsichords and pianos a different tone. Some of the world's great composers, in fact, wrote with that kind of tone in view. Today, most musicians hardly realize that these instruments can have a different form of tuning.
1: In today's music world, there are very few musicians who are aware that the tuning of the 18th century was different. Mostly, the people that are beginning to become aware of this are harpsichordists and some early 40 pianists.
0: Old-world tuning is termed well-tempered. Today's tuning style, called equal temperament, evolved to fit the tone and color of more modern 19th and 20th century music. But if more contemporary music sounds harsh in old-style tuning, how does early music sound on today's pianos? Answers Dr. Jorgensen.
1: Music that was written for the old tuning and played in the modern temperament called equal temperament just simply lacks color. And the reason is that all of the tones are spaced exactly equally apart from each other. That would be very similar to looking at a painting reproduced in black and white.
0: Peering into minuscule worlds has always been an ambition of scientists. The first optical microscopes enabled researchers to see microorganisms. Today, technology has developed so that we are able to get a glimpse of molecules, and possibly in time to come, the very atoms of which molecules are made. The instrument that accomplishes this feat is called the transmission electron microscope, and physicist Murray Gibson of AT&T Bell Labs explains the basis for its capabilities.
2: A transmission electron microscope relies on very high energy electrons, which have sufficient energy to penetrate through a very thin sample of material and form an image which is very much like the image formed by an ordinary optical microscope.
0: Resolution is the key factor in viewing smaller worlds. Basically, no energy can delineate something smaller than its own wavelength. The smaller the wavelength, the higher the ability to distinguish smaller features. The illumination behind the transmission electron microscope comes from electrons. Dr. Gibson sums up the relation of resolution and wavelength.
2: Well, the advantage to electron microscopes as far as resolution is concerned is the wavelength. The ultimate resolution of any optical instrument, be it electron optics or X-rays or light, a familiar light microscope, is given by the wavelength of the radiation that is used to form the image.
0: A transmission electron microscope is able to magnify objects millions of times. On this scale, a baseball would appear as large as the Earth. Yet improvements for this hardware, which can already see large molecules, are in the offing. Brighter electron sources will help. So will better optical systems that take over where the electron beam leaves off. Yet one more benefit will come from a vibration-free environment, explains Dr. Gibson.
2: When you take a picture of a material, if there's any vibration, that vibration will blur the image and make it useless. And at the moment, we're at the level that motions that correspond to speeds of only 1 foot per century are sufficient to blur the pictures that we're taking.
0: This has been Science Report, presented by the American Institute of Physics. Scientists exploring the universe we live in, researching today for the world of tomorrow.

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2: Hello, this is Tobe coming to you live from a location approximately 1 kilometer to the south of the most heavy fighting in this conflict to date. You would know what this is all about if you would just tune into the Dubious Goals Committee every day at 1930 UTC. 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

0: This is Science Report Today, Vibroacoustics. Vibration, it can annoy or calm. Sound, it can foster serenity or destroy concentration. Put them together and you get the science of vibroacoustics. Just how the mixture of sound and vibration affects human beings is of critical importance, among other things, to our space program. Generally speaking, lower frequencies produce vibration, which is felt. Higher frequencies are more often transmitted as sound, which is heard. The combined effects of vibration and sound aren't simply added together. Often the two interact, producing an enhanced effect. Just how this enhanced effect influences human beings is the study of vibroacoustics. Dr. Kelly Wilshire, who works at NASA's Langley Research Center, elaborates.
1: Each particular person has their own limits or tolerance to noise and sound. Some people are very much annoyed or bothered by particular types of sounds, characteristics of sounds that wouldn't bother other people. So it's a very individualistic phenomenon.
0: Uncovering what parameters govern human response to a given condition of noise and vibration is the goal of vibroacousticians. Human psychology is a critical aspect of vibroacoustic research. It's also highly variable. Unbearable noise to an adult might be soothing music to a teenager. The immediate goal of this science is improved performance of astronauts. According to Dr. Wilshire, the focus of current work is to establish acceptable levels of noise and vibration for humans in outer space. But, she says, spin-offs from this space-oriented research will benefit us all. Science Report, a feature of the American Institute of Physics.

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Stoke Sauce, life's beverage. Tune in at 0100 hours UTC on a Tuesday. It's where you'll find it. It's where the secret recipe lies. You will find what I like to call jangle pop or space junk. 0100 hours UTC on a Tuesday. See you there. Bye-bye. Perhaps your radio needs some listening therapy. Give it a regular dose of Stoke Sauce and it should be okay. Only available at 0100 hours UTC on a Tuesday. You will hear me talk about a vast array of things and play some sweet, sweet tunes. The Stoke Sauce Radio Show. Tune in at 0100 hours UTC on a Tuesday. Bye-bye.

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1: Hey, my chatties and my uncles here. $2,300 on the set, demon. You're gonna be tuning into this Banana Republic and all. They got some special vibes there, hanging out down by the Blue Lagoon and all, trying to catch a shed, trying to catch a cherry. One never knows what you're gonna get on a Saturday night. But one thing for sure, you're gonna get some mean tunes.

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0: 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I'm Audie Cornish.
1: And I'm Melissa Block. Facebook and other social networks have transformed the way we interact online, but using computers to share information and meet friends predates the 21st century. 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
2: Before Facebook, before MySpace, even before Al Gore, there was an internet, the 1980s internet, when users still connected through phone lines and communicated through simple lines of text. It may sound outdated, but today, that version of the internet is still very much alive.
3: How do you pronounce your name?
4: I always type it, so there's never really any need to pronounce it, but I guess Bullywiff, that's how you might say it.
2: Bullywiff is this guy's handle, his screen name. Offline, he's Pat McNamee King, a 23-year-old college student in Concord, New Hampshire.
3: So we're near your parents' basement?
4: Yeah, I'm connected to the internet through an Ethernet cable I pulled down through the ceiling. There's a big piece of exposed communication stuff, bunch of telephone cable wires. It's dark in here. Just storage, bunch of stuff.
2: Perched over a small laptop, Pat/Bullywiff logs into an online community called SDF. It's sort of like Facebook, Gmail, and a gaming site all rolled into one. But there aren't videos or pictures or even ads on the screen.
4: This is a lot more elegant, I think. This is just text. There's no mouse. It's just all in a command line. Using a mouse and having windows and dragging stuff around it's distracting.
2: This is the internet for people that actually understand how the internet works. Instead of websites, users are accessing a shared operating system. They can chat, email, and post within the system, but only by typing in commands. SDF has been around since 1987 and currently has about 30,000 members. But at one time, this type of computing was the internet.
5: They were extremely popular. They were like the alternative to AOL and CompuServe back in the early days. But nowadays, they're, very, very obscure.
2: Rob Fleischman is a computer scientist and internet expert. He says that at one time, porn and pirated materials were commonly shared on these systems.
5: These little areas of the internet that are not particularly popular are great places for nefarious characters.
2: Most of that business has migrated onto the mainstream web, along with all the legal activities, too. SDF is now really just a hangout for computer hobbyists. Back in the 80s, when users still had to use landline telephones to connect, they would usually only communicate with other computers that had a local number. Nobody wanted to pay long-distance charges. And because other users were in your area code, it was common for them to get together in person. Online friends actually became real friends. Today, users from around the globe are on SDF, but they still do occasionally meet up in person.
4: I think that would be really cool. I haven't come across anyone in Concord, New Hampshire. If I did, I'd love to meet up with them.
2: For now, Pat McNamee King is satisfied just surfing around on SDF. Rob Fleischman told me that this type of computing will never totally fade away. There will always be users that are willing to trade the bells and whistles of a website for the hard elegance of code. But because SDF requires some serious computer know-how, it will likely stay limited to the internet's basement. For NPR News, I'm Todd Bookman in Concord, New Hampshire.

Greetings, ladies and gentlemen. 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Enjoy. 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

0: 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I do a show here on the non-radio called Objects and Mirrors every Tuesday at 0100 hours UTC, very much in the style of what I used to do as a college radio DJ. 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

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Hold on. It's not Thursday. 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

0: This is a Banana Republic at 2300 hours. On a Saturday, we will be talking to people on the airwaves, just like in the old days on the Robben Island. If you want to listen in, you'd better tune in on time. 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
1: 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This are the Banana Republic. We's gonna be talking to yous at 2300 hours on Saturdays. And just remember, rules is rules. If you're not listening, I'm going to be taking you to the Robben Island, and yous also gonna have to be breaking the rocks up on the beach. Hear me?

0: This is the Gordon Mudrug. From the S to the D to the F, I am the original SDF gangster. I'm a damn good cyber cheddar. And I like to go online. I'm a damn good cyber cheddar. I'm online all the time. When I go into the room, everybody lives. Cause I'm a damn good cyber cheddar. And I never aim to please. When I ask you for your wares, I say it like wares. Cause I'm a damn good cyber cheddar. And I keeps asking for the wares. When I post on your news group, I end of the flames. Cause I'm a damn good cyber cheddar. And claim to the flames. I'm a damn good cyber cheddar. And I like to go online. I'm a damn good cyber cheddar. I'm online all the time. I'm a damn good. I'm a damn good. I'm a damn good. I'm a damn good. I'm a damn. I'm a damn. I'm a damn good cyber cheddar. And I hope you like my plan.
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0: Science Report presents Piano Tuning and Micro Worlds. Sound as though that piano is in tune? Well, it probably is, according to 20th century standards. The tuning of each key is equidistant in terms of tone from the key before and after. But during the 18th century, pianos were tuned differently. Dr. Owen Jorgensen of Michigan State University's School of Music tells how past pianists would feel about today's tuning methods.
1: It's very possible that the musicians would have considered the piano to be out of tune, or at least crudely tuned. Maybe not totally or tolerably out of tune or anything to that extent, but certainly not refined to the degree that they were used to.
0: Today's tuning is called equal temperament. 2 centuries ago, not all keys on a piano were the same tone from octave to octave. This gave chords from harpsichords and pianos a different tone. Some of the world's great composers, in fact, wrote with that kind of tone in view. Today, most musicians hardly realize that these instruments can have a different form of tuning.
1: In today's music world, there are very few musicians who are aware that the tuning of the 18th century was different. Mostly, the people that are beginning to become aware of this are harpsichordists and some early 40 pianists.
0: Old-world tuning is termed well-tempered. Today's tuning style, called equal temperament, evolved to fit the tone and color of more modern 19th and 20th century music. But if more contemporary music sounds harsh in old-style tuning, how does early music sound on today's pianos? Answers Dr. Jorgensen.
1: Music that was written for the old tuning and played in the modern temperament called equal temperament just simply lacks color. And the reason is that all of the tones are spaced exactly equally apart from each other. That would be very similar to looking at a painting reproduced in black and white.
0: Peering into minuscule worlds has always been an ambition of scientists. The first optical microscopes enabled researchers to see microorganisms. Today, technology has developed so that we are able to get a glimpse of molecules, and possibly in time to come, the very atoms of which molecules are made. The instrument that accomplishes this feat is called the transmission electron microscope, and physicist Murray Gibson of AT&T Bell Labs explains the basis for its capabilities.
2: A transmission electron microscope relies on very high energy electrons, which have sufficient energy to penetrate through a very thin sample of material and form an image which is very much like the image formed by an ordinary optical microscope.
0: Resolution is the key factor in viewing smaller worlds. Basically, no energy can delineate something smaller than its own wavelength. The smaller the wavelength, the higher the ability to distinguish smaller features. The illumination behind the transmission electron microscope comes from electrons. Dr. Gibson sums up the relation of resolution and wavelength.
2: Well, the advantage to electron microscopes as far as resolution is concerned is the wavelength. The ultimate resolution of any optical instrument, be it electron optics or X-rays or light, the familiar light microscope, is given by the wavelength of the radiation that is used to form the image.
0: A transmission electron microscope is able to magnify objects millions of times. On this scale, a baseball would appear as large as the Earth. Yet improvements for this hardware, which can already see large molecules, are in the offing. Brighter electron sources will help. So will better optical systems that take over where the electron beam leaves off. Yet one more benefit will come from a vibration-free environment, explains Dr. Gibson.
2: When you take a picture of a material, if there's any vibration, that vibration will blur the image and make it useless. And at the moment, we're at the level that motions that correspond to speeds of only 1 foot per century are sufficient to blur the pictures that we're taking.
0: This has been Science Report, presented by the American Institute of Physics. Scientists exploring the universe we live in, researching today for the world of tomorrow.

0: 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To increase your listening enjoyment, there are three basic methods of using the Sound Craftsman equalization record. All three are explained in detail on the record jacket. The first, easiest, but least accurate method can be done in just 8 minutes for each channel. If you have normal hearing, this method number one should result in a noticeable improvement in the overall sound quality of your stereo system.
1: Julius, you...
2: I said shut up! It's a madhouse!

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Got ways like a millionaire, Lord, they do declare, with my dainty figure and my baby stare. So if you're leaving me, pretty baby, someone else will take your place. If you're leaving me, pretty baby, someone else will take your place. For many years I've longed and waited to say these words with so much grace. Now if you didn't want me, tell me to my face. Call that 5 or 6 waiting, Lord, to take your place. You're dissatisfied.

0: man. 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
1: Mama, here comes that old peach tree man.
0: Why, even the little children says,
1: Mama, here comes that old peach tree man.
0: The old man says, where's he at? I expect you better get a whistle of his pieces to camp.

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1: Papa, Mama says, you can't eat peaches, peas at all.
0: If you really want to steal my peaches, slip in my chitlin' and now you want to steal my peaches, slip in my

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to Hallie's dance, group delight on top. 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She seemed to look all right, and I thought I'd be polite. I said, my dear, would you like to dance with me? Girl glanced at Sunday. Why, she talked the drum, and then she said, I'm gonna dance with the guy I was from. You got a nerve, brother, to speak of me. You don't look like no cheat to me. I'd like to know who sent for you. And what's more, you know, gentlemen. Well, I'm very strict and a crook. Something I won't allow, boy. Know all my P's and Q's, and I bet you are just a drugstore cowboy. So take your hand away right off my wrong. To me, you're just a false alarm. Go take the air. Hey, brother, can't you see? I'm gonna dance with the guy what's from you. Now, what do you mean you're gonna take me home? Huh? Oh, no, sir, I'm not that kind of a girl. What? You're gonna pay the secretary? Why, the secretary says you are all fair. You won't put in my stocking. You'll never do nothing like that to me. Why? Because the last man told me he was gonna put something in my stocking. When I woke up next morning, him and stocking and everything else was gone. I can't stand that kind of a stuff. Huh? Have I got a fella? Yes, I got a fella waiting. He's out of town. What am I doing while he's out of town? What do you think old lady Mars was doing while Joe was sitting up there on the house or automobile or someplace hanging around getting bars in the city? Huh? Well, now, right then, just listen to what I'm gonna tell you. Just take your time and just listen to me. I'm going away, so I'm gonna dance with the guy what flung me. I said, beg your pardon, ma'am. Oh, what a look he flung me. Why, she snapped the drum and then she yelled, I'm gonna dance with the guy what flung me. Why, we ain't been introduced at all. They got a rule in this here hall. Lazy girls are nasty balls. And I'm sure you know gentlemen. Why, you'd give a girl lemonade. Thanks for very pleased. Why, you'd walk a girl home and think you'd get it all back by munching and squeezing. So just wipe that silly smile off your face, because I'm certainly going to put you and keep you in your place. If it was my friend boy now down the aisle, I'm going to dance with that guy and go to the bum.

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They sure got to prove it about me. Listen, your husband is a doctor man that told me slyly. They shot me a cottage out in the country by the sea. Turkish bath to recommend my breakfast in the bed. Make sure that I would get it. He left a check and said, say I done it. Ain't nobody seed me. They sure got to prove it about me. Say I do it. Ain't nobody seed me. They sure got to prove it about me. Can I identify a man? Cover all his head. 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Try use a pile of puff and have the shiny face. I wear the redneck tie cause I think it suits my taste. 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

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There's nothing more to that. 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

0: Yeah, from the alley tipping all around. 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
1: It's righteous. 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
0: 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I got a yellow gal and a brown named Man, but the best I've ever had was for old Crow Jane. She's righteous. I mean, she's righteous.

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to avoid me. I avoid mirrors and reflections, criminal lineups. I should be living under witness protection. 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Being such an ugly guy.

Thank you very much, ladies and gentlemen, and those of you who have taken with us this long journey to celebrate the completion of the orbit of Portolo. Tonight, as a tribute to Portolo, we have a special song written and performed for the occasion by Stevie Wonder. The seed is a star, the star is a seed.

0: 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To increase your listening enjoyment, there are three basic methods of using the Sound Craftsman equalization record. All three are explained in detail on the record jacket. The first, easiest, but least accurate method can be done in just 8 minutes for each channel. If you have normal hearing, this method number one should result in a noticeable improvement in the overall sound quality of your stereo system.
1: Oh God, where are you taking her? Damn, you're dirty. Damn you, you hairy scum! Shut up, you freak!
2: Julia, you...
1: I said shut up! It's a madhouse!

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When you're leaving me, pretty baby, someone else will take your place. For many years, I've longed and waited to say these words with so much grace. Got ways like a millionaire, Lord, they do declare, with my dainty figure and my baby stare. So if you're leaving me, pretty baby, someone else will take your place. For many years, I've longed and waited to say these words with so much grace. Now, if you didn't want me, tell me to my face. Call the 5 or 6 waiting, Lord, to take your place.

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0: 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I expect you better get a official of his peaches to town.

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Why, the taxi cab fares $2 fare. 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You'll never do nothing like that to me. Why? Because the last man told me he was gonna put something in my stocking. When I woke up next morning, him and stocking and everything else was gone. I can't stand that kind of a stuff. Huh? Have I got a fellow? Yes, I got a fellow. Where is he? He's out of town. What am I doing while he's out of town? What do you think old Lady Mars was doing while Joe was sitting up there on the house or automobile or someplace hanging around getting bored with the city? Huh? Well, now, right then, just listen to what I'm gonna tell you. Just take your time and just listen to me. I'm going away, so I'm gonna dance with the guy what's from me. I said, beg your pardon, ma'am. Oh, what a look he's flung. Why, she snapped the drum and then she yelled, I'm gonna dance with the guy what's from me. Why, we ain't been introduced at all. They got a rule in this here hall. Lazy girls are meant to fall. And I'm sure you know Jennifer. Why, you'd give a girl lemonade. Thanks for very pleased. Why, you'd walk a girl home and think you'd get it all back by munching and squeezing. So just wipe that silly smile off your face, because I'm certainly going to put you and keep you in your place. If it was my friend boy down, I'm going to dance with that guy, because he's bummed.

a man. How long? How long? How long? Are you getting ready to move?

Talking to you.

0: woman. You're reading a Ladies' Home Journal.
1: Yes, Daddy. But I want that Saturday evening.

Baby, you know, I ain't seen you.